0: imports have been steadily increasing since the beginning of the year. And in May, they reached near record highs.
1: Middle East policy is expected to dominate the final day of Labor's 50th National Conference in Adelaide. The ALP has strengthened its language on Israel and its national platform, highlighting illegal settlements and settler violence. Irish police have revealed that they intercepted a car carrying a bomb, which they believe was intended for an attack in Northern Ireland. The BBC's Chris Page reports.
2: Well, this police operation happened on Wednesday. The details of it are only emerging today. It's important to say the conflict here in Northern Ireland largely ended in 1998, but there remain paramilitary groups here active, and dissident Republican paramilitaries believe they can bring about a united Ireland through violence. So the police operation was targeting dissident Republicans. It happened close to the border between the Republic of Ireland and Northern Ireland in County Monaghan. Car was stopped on one of the main roads crossing the Irish border, and inside the car, a bomb was found.
1: The European Union has deployed planes to help southern Europe tackle a series of out-of-control wildfires as communities are evacuated across France and Spain. Four aircraft have been sent to Spain, where blazes west of Madrid have merged, while three more planes have been sent to southern France. Authorities say more than 200,000 people have been forced to flee the fires in both countries. French President Emmanuel Macron says that France will receive help from Croatia, Portugal, the Czech Republic and Slovakia. One former French firefighter says he was left to defend his home on his own.
3: We didn't see a single truck all night, except for one, but it arrived very late. I really had to push hard to get it. With those four firemen, plus my son and me, we managed to save four houses.
1: A woman has died following a car crash in Perth southeast overnight. Police say shortly before 11 o'clock, two vehicles collided on Tonkin Highway at the intersection of Mills Road West in Marton. A 30-year-old female passenger sustained critical injuries and was taken to Royal Perth Hospital, where she later died. The drivers of the cars, both men in their 30s, were taken to hospital for treatment. Australia has had a dream start to the Commonwealth Games with a green and gold, claiming six gold medals on the first official day of competition. Jessica Stewart is in Glasgow.
4: Australia's men's and women's relay team concluded a dream opening night for the Dolphins, with both quartets romping to victory in the 4x100 metres freestyle relay events. That came after Jenna Forrester had triumphed in the 200 backstroke less than an hour after claiming bronze in the 400 freestyle, in which Lani Pallister had kicked off the Australian gold rush. Para swimmers Luke Safi and Jenna Jones also claimed golds, while outside the pool, Harney Watson won bronze in para powerlifting, and Australia's men finished third in the team artistic gymnastics event.
1: In the AFL, Fremantle coach Justin Longmuir has described his team's performance as dominant following their 70-point win over West Coast in last night's Western Derby at Perth Stadium. The Dockers took an 8-point lead into half-time before kicking 11 goals to one in the second half. Longmuir says Fremantle missed opportunities in the first half.
5: Back more scoring shots at half-time, but we'd also blown a fair few other opportunities. I don't think we defended our front half as well as we usually do in the first half, which gave them some looks back the other way with their ball movement. But once we started defending our front half, I thought it was a pretty dominant performance, and maybe the scoreboard didn't even reflect that.
1: In last night's other match, Geelong beat Melbourne by 20 points at the MCG. In Perth, a mostly sunny day with light winds and a forecast top today of 21. Tomorrow, showers easing 19, and then partly cloudy on Monday, also 19. Currently in Perth, it's 4.6 degrees.
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7: Good morning. If you've just joined me, welcome to Saturday Breakfast with Mabel Muller. It is 5 minutes past 8 o'clock. We've got an hour left of fun this morning, so let's take a look at what's coming up. You're about to hear a touching story from our human of Goldfields Esperance, first person to make me cry on radio. Yep, pretty special, and I'll never forget him now. That's coming up next. Also, 20 years ago, the Railways Football Club won the premiership, and they're having a party to celebrate that today, as well as National Tree Day tomorrow. more on trees after 8:30 this morning. And then finally, to end our show, we'll play the winner of today's song battle. We've picked three number one songs from 1995. We've put them against each other and you've all voted in with your favourites. That and lots more music before 9 o'clock this morning. But first,
6: weather.
7: Looking across the region today in Kalgoorlie, Boulder, sunny day, currently 6 degrees, but you're going to get to a high of 16. In Coolgardie, you would have had some morning frost this morning, but it's a sunny day otherwise, and a high of 15 degrees. Leonora, it's currently 5 degrees for you. A high of 18 degrees. Laverton, sunny day for you also. 17 degrees is your high with a currently 7 degrees. Leinster, sunny day for you as well, a high of 18 degrees, it's currently at 4. Wiluna, sunny day with a high of 19 degrees, you're currently at 5 degrees. And Southern Cross, good morning Kay, morning frost for you this morning, but sunny otherwise, and a high of 17 degrees, it's currently 3 degrees in Southern Cross this morning. Kambalda, morning frost for you, sunny day otherwise with a high of 17, as well as Norseman, morning frost with a high of 17 degrees, a sunny day, currently at 2 degrees. Salmon Gums was minus 4 this morning when we started the show. Sunny day otherwise, a high of 17 degrees. You've gone up from minus 4 to minus 1 now. Oh my gosh, shivering cold in Salmon Gums. Esperance, a sunny day for you with a high of 18 degrees. It is currently at 5. Hopeton, mostly sunny with a high of 19 degrees, currently at 7. Ravensthorpe, good morning. Sunny day for you with a high of 18 degrees, currently at 10. Eucla, cloudy day for you today with a high of 16 degrees. You're at currently at 9 degrees. Belladonna, morning frost for you this morning, but a sunny day otherwise with a high of 18 degrees. And finally, Cocklebitty, mostly sunny with a high of 17. The time is 8 minutes past 8. Thank you so much for keeping me company on the show this morning. We've had lots of votes coming in for our song battle, all number one songs from the year 1995. I've just had a vote in from Julie. She says all are great hits of 1995, but number one was always blasting out of our year 12 son's bedroom. That was the song. As I walk through the valley of the shadow of death, I take a look at my life and realize there's nothing left, 'cause I've been... So you've been forced to vote for that song, Julie, by maybe trauma of your son blasting it from his bedroom. Thanks so much for sending in your votes. Now, coming up next, he's been a jack of all trades for over 30 years all over the goldfields, but his story started off in heartbreaking circumstances. One you wouldn't ever want your child to go through. He's been a rigger all over Western Australia and internationally. He's been a welder. He's been a boiler maker. He's operated cranes. But most importantly, he's a survivor and a legend. And you'll meet him next as the human of Goldfields Esperance, where you and I get to know more about the incredible individuals that make up our mighty region. Kicking off our last hour on the show with Men at Work, Be Good Johnny on ABC Goldfields and Esperance. Good morning.

0: Be Good Johnny by Men at Work. It is 12 minutes past 8 o'clock. You're with Mabel Muller on your local ABC Saturday Breakfast show. Thank you so much for joining me. Now, this segment on Saturday Breakfast is called Humans of the Goldfields Esperance, and it's hearing the stories behind the faces that make up this great region that is home to almost 60,000 people. Now, today you are meeting a man who is part of the Stolen Generation. A Madawonga man, a Goldfields man through and through, a true jack of all trades, done every trade job there is in mining in this region, and now he's in his 60s. There are no signs of slowing him down. Here is Donald Ballinger's story. And just a warning, this content contains references to sexual abuse, which you may find upsetting.
1: I came here when I was 6 years old. I came and lived with my grandfather and grandmother, Violet Sullivan and Jessup Sullivan.
0: In the Goldfields?
1: In the Goldfields area here. My grandfather and my grandmother came from the Goldfields area. She was born just between Kambalda and Kalgoorlie here, back in, oh, got all those dates, but yeah. Back in the days, she was born in Kalgoorlie. And my grandfather was born in Leonora. And they ended up getting married after my grandmother came back from being taken away and put into a mission down the southwest. She came back here and married Grandpa Jessup Sullivan, and they did all the fencing and built all the stations around the goldfields here, from Kalgoorlie through to Edgardina, Jindalby, Monangana, Kookani, Menzies, back to Kalgoorlie. But then they got us, my sister and I, we was taken off our mother and father back in 65. Or 64, 1964, I think it was, or 63, or in the 60s anyhow. The white man government made a rule that any half-caste kids get taken off their parents and put into a home. So that's where my sister and I got put into a home back in the 60s. And then my grandfather and grandmother found out about it and went to the government here in Kalgoorlie and welfare office and all that and asked to get us taken out of there and sent to Kalgoorlie. And this is where we stayed since we taken away from there. And I grew up right through. I went to school in Laverton, Leonora, Menzies, and I finished off my high school here in Kalgoorlie.
0: So you came here when you were 6 years old?
1: Yeah, 6 years
0: old. What a rough childhood, Donald.
1: Yeah.
0: I've got an almost five-year-old, and that's making me quite emotional thinking about if he was put in a situation like that. So when you came to the goldfields, how did that feel for you? Was that a relief, or were you still living with that fear?
1: Oh, it was a relief. I don't know if I should say what happened in there or not, but yes, there was. All I can say is the guardians of us, it was molesters.
0: That's heavy stuff, Donald. I'm looking into Donald's eyes, and his eyes hold a long, dark history. And you know what, Donald, let me just say, I haven't even gotten to know you, but I'm already touched by your story.
1: Mm-hmm.
0: I will say it's a privilege to have you here, and it's a privilege to get to know your story, Donald. So obviously you had a very rough upbringing, but the grandparents saved that for you.
1: Saved us. I remember coming to Kalgoorlie on a train, the old steam train. We used to look out the window and coming to Kalgoorlie and all that. I was only 5 or 6 years old, and when I got to Kalgoorlie station here, my grandfather, grandmother, and my oldest brother, he was there too, because he was taken away, and he came and seen us at the station. I was pretty happy, and I used to run around and run amok, and I guess I was so happy. And then we finally went home and all that, and then my grandfather and grandmother put us in the Catholic school on Maritana Street and Highway, the Goldfields Catholic school there. We went there for 2 years until my mother and father came back and pinched us off our grandmother and grandfather. One night they came there and grabbed us and chucked us in the car, and they took us with them, and we went away, and Dad had got a job on the pipeline out of Southern Cross, 7 mile pipeline. pumping station. He was looking after that, and that's where we went and stayed down there and went to school. They had a little school there. And then when that got out of there, we ended up going to Laverton. We went to school in Laverton for another 2 or 3 years. And we went to school in Menzies. I know a lot of kids and a lot of people come from Menzies. And then after that, high school came up, so Dad decided to come to Kalgoorlie. And I ended up going to high school here till third year. Built nearly every mine in the goldfields I did. Laverton, Leonora, Mikatara, all through Australia. I built over Queensland. I went and built one over there. Overseas, Papua New Guinea, Solomon Island, Asia. I went over there and taught them all how to steel erect and what to do when climbing steel. And yeah, so
0: that's an incredible resume you've got.
1: Yeah.
0: All over the world. That's awesome.
1: All over
0: awesome.
1: The world, yeah.
0: Where are you at now?
1: I'm out at FMR, just out of Coolgardie, 5 Mile Hill. I'm driving the crane out there at the moment and a bit of other stuff. And every now and then do some rigging for them if they need us to do some rigging. So every mine you see in the goldfields, I built them all. I built the big head frame up the top of Anna Street up here too, the one over in Cassidy there. Built that. And I put up the head frame at the museum.
0: Other than the money, Donald, what makes you enjoy the work that you do?
1: As I said, I was a stolen generation. And when you go out on construction, you're out in the bush. Nobody else, just all your mates are working. You're living in a donga, you get fed, you go to work. It's not like in town or anything. So I felt like I was away from all to figure out about what happened in the past.
0: So it was almost healing for you?
1: Yeah, and I think that's why I kept it going. At the moment now, I don't go out much. I don't drink. I don't smoke. I stick to myself.
0: You just work.
1: Yeah.
0: Hard working, man.
1: Yeah, hard working. And
0: you're making both of us cry now.
1: So, yeah.
0: Wasn't expecting to come to my job today and cry.
1: Yeah. But, yes, I'm one of the steel erectors and being Aboriginal, the first Aboriginal rigger, steel erector, and very proud of it. I'm very proud of what I've done over my years of working. And anybody here listening to this can verify who I am. And whoever worked with me, they will stand there and tell you, yes. Used to see me run up and down the steel like a monkey. And built this, come back down, go and rig up and go back up again and pin the steel, come back down.
0: You're a legend, Donald. And you're a legend not just because of the work that you've done, but because of the trials and tribulations that you've overcome as a person. So I want to say that to you. You're a legend because of that. Mm. So you came to the goldfields when you were 5, 6 years old, and you've been here ever since, other than the times that you've travelled out for work.
1: Look,
0: why do you choose to live here in the goldfields?
1: I live here because my ancestors all come from here.

0: still here, and I'm happy with that. So,
1: so other than work, what do you do for fun?
0: I work 9 days a week, and I have 5 days off. On my 5 days off, I just sit around home and do the garden, get all that sort of stuff, and I don't go out. I don't know, getting older and stuff. So,
1: are you going to hang up the tool belt anytime soon?
0: I was told in my years of working, and all the old fellas, all the boilermakers, and mainly the boilermakers, fitters and all that, the old fellas that I work with, they handed up the tools, and about a year or so later, they did. So I said to myself, well, keep going till I'm about 70, 80 or 70. Anyhow, keep working.
1: Okay, Donald, just to end our talk today, and thank you for talking to me, by the way. I've very much enjoyed getting to know you, the hardworking man you are, and just the awesome human that you are. You've been through a lot of trauma as a child, and I can see that it's shaped a lot of who you are as a person, but you've overcome that. What's helped you to overcome that, and what would you say to someone who's gone through hard times like yourself, or who is going through it? What's something that you'd want to share with them to get through it?
0: I like to share that if something like what happened to me and all my old mates and stuff, don't hold it in. Like I did all these years. Let it out and have something done about it. And the people who do it to you, put them away. Give them, make sure they go and get the treatment from the law of what they did to you. It's a molester or something, whatever they are. Don't hold it in, guys. Anything happens to you or something happened to you or anything, go and see somebody and get them to help you and tell them exactly what happened and get it off your mind, and you'll be a changed person. Don't lock yourself up like I did all these years.
1: I know that someone that might be listening who might be going through the same thing or might have gone through thing will definitely hear your voice and maybe feel uplifted and encouraged. So thank you, Donald, for your time today.
0: And another thing, I built the Goldfields prison as well. 2 years it took us to build that.
1: I don't know if there's any buildings here in Kalgoorlie-Boulder that you haven't had a hand in, Donald.
0: Yeah, they got me in to come build that. And my son, he came there before he started train driving after that.
1: That was Donald Ballinger, our human of the Goldfields Esperance today. A very brave man, a Matawanga man, a survivor, and as you've heard, a hardworking, resilient man. And honestly, count myself lucky to have met you, Donald. Thank you so much for sharing your story with me and with us here at ABC Goldfields and Esperance. If you or someone you know has experienced sexual abuse, support is available. You can call Lifeline Australia on 13 11 14 or visit lifeline.org.au, or you can contact the National Domestic, Family and Sexual Violence Counselling Service on 1800 737 732. That's 1800 737 732. The time is 25 minutes past 8, rather. You're with Mabel Muller on Saturday Breakfast on ABC Goldfields and Esperance. Here is a song I want to dedicate to you, Donald Ballinger, our human of Goldfields Esperance. The song is by Tom Petty. It's I Won't Back Down.

0: I Won't Back Down by Tom Petty. It is 28 minutes past 8 o'clock and you're with Mabel Muller on Saturday Breakfast here on ABC Goldfields and Esperance. It's National Tree Day tomorrow. It's been happening for 30 years now, and over that time, millions of Australians have volunteered their time to do something good for the environment and their community by planting a tree. It's a call to action for all Australians to get their hands dirty and give back to the community. The city of Kalgoorlie-Boulder will be planting trees tomorrow to honour that. And Kim Eckert is the chief executive of Kalgoorlie-Boulder Urban Landcare Group, who are running the tree planting event in the city tomorrow. Good morning, Kim.
1: Good morning, Mabel, and good morning, listeners.
0: It's 30 years of National Tree Day. Has Kalgoorlie-Boulder been planting trees every year for that long as well?
1: Well, I'm pretty sure we have. We started off originally as a Goldfields Dust Abatement Committee, and we've been going for over 50 years. So I'm not sure about the... I'm sure we would have joined the National Tree Planting events back then. But we have been planting trees and looking after the environment for over 50 years.
0: Wow. Why is it important to support this cause, Kim? Especially, I'm thinking of desert towns, you know, in our region. Why is it important for us?
1: Yeah, exactly. And, you know, we are a mining town. It's very important, obviously, to our economy. But it's also important to have the balance of having the trees and the shrubs and everything that makes it beautiful. It also helps with, so it obviously looks beautiful, but we originally started looking after the areas because of all the dust storms that we were having. So it also minimises the dust, and of course it provides homes for animals.
0: Yes, absolutely. And I'm thinking of summer this year. I haven't experienced a full summer in the goldfields yet, and I'm thinking of the summer coming up. I'm already dreading it because I'm from New Zealand, Kim. So I'm thinking, yes, trees is going to be life this summer for some shade.
1: Yeah, it also, like you said, it does reduce the temperatures as well. So I'm not too sure about how it goes in town. It's quite warm in town, so brace yourself for your first summer.
0: I know. I should come along next tomorrow and plant some trees as well.
1: Absolutely.
0: So, Kim, tell me about the types of trees you're going to be planting tomorrow.
1: We will have some, the city of Kalgoorlie-Boulder have got some trees, and they will be planting some trees throughout the area. We've donated 3,000 seedlings, which are predominantly shrubs and bushes. So that will be the understory of the area because it is near a previous tree planting, so there are some trees around there, and we'll be doing predominantly the understory. We do have one special tree that we're going to be planting to commemorate the 100th birthday of Sir David Attenborough.
0: Yes, I saw that. What tree will that be?
1: It's going to be Eucalyptus torquata, which is our native tree for here. So its common name is called coral gum or Coolgardie gum.
0: Wonderful. So
1: yes,
0: if you're listening, head along to the tree planting day in Kalgoorlie-Boulder tomorrow. Kim, just wanted to know, there's always a lot of noise around National Tree Day, of course, and the tree planting. But as plants, you've got to take care of it as it grows. Is it quite high maintenance, these trees that you're planting, or do you just plant them tomorrow and then leave them to do its thing?
1: Yes. So a lot of people think that because they're native that they don't need to be watered. Because they're grown in a nursery situation, they do need to be watered for the next probably 12 to 18 months. So the council has ripped and reticked and mulched the area, so it's very prepared. And so once we plant them, they'll be watered for the next 12 to 18 months. Then we can back off the water and then eventually turn it off. And I suppose in the height of summer, when we do get really, really hot days consecutively, it would be really good to give them an extra drink every now and again and a bit of love. But I think the most important thing to plant plants with is water, obviously, but love as well.
0: Yes, and thank you to you and the Urban Landcare Group for all the love that you give our trees and plants in the community. If people want to come along tomorrow, what are the details, Kim?
1: Yeah, so it's 9 till 11. It is in Whitnam Street, Boulder. And even if you only can have time to plant one seedling, we'd love for you to join us. There'll be prizes and we'll have a sausage sizzle. And so it'll be a really fun morning. Look at the beautiful day we've got today. I'm sure it'll be just as lovely tomorrow.
0: Yes, absolutely. Thank you so much, Kim, for your time this morning. Many hands make light work. So get down there tomorrow for tree planting day in Kalgoorlie Boulder. Thanks, Kim. Have a great morning.
1: Thanks, Mabel.
0: Bye.
1: Thanks, Mabel. You too. Bye-bye.
0: That was Kim Eckert, Chief Executive of Kalgoorlie Boulder Urban Land Care Group, talking about National Tree Planting Day happening tomorrow in Kalgoorlie Boulder. Schools Tree Day happened yesterday, and I think that's where the students and the schools get involved. And I know the school kids in Dundas were very busy planting trees. According to a trusted source from Dundas, it went very well. They ended up with lots of trees and not enough holes for them to be planted. So it's fabulous to hear that everyone is getting amongst it in the Goldfields and Esperance. The time is 26 minutes to 9 o'clock. You're listening to Saturday Breakfast with Mabel Muller on ABC Goldfields and Esperance. Coming up next, we'll have a chat to the Railways Footy Club, who are celebrating this weekend. And then we'll cross to Esperance to one of our producers who are there right now. But we'll go back to some music. Here's Miley Cyrus on ABC Goldfields and Esperance with Flowers.

0: That was Miley Cyrus with Flowers on ABC Goldfields in Esperance. Good morning. The time is... what is the time? It is 22 minutes to 9 o'clock. You're with Mabel Muller on Saturday Breakfast. Thank you so much for joining me.
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0: Now, the Railway Panthers are up against Boulder City today, but they'll be running out onto the oval with a spring to their step as the team celebrates 20 years since they won the Premiership in 2006. There's a reunion happening today to celebrate, and Carl Armstrong is joining me. He's the junior president and organiser of events for Panthers old members. And most importantly, he was in that 2006 team that won the Premiership title. Good morning, Carl.
2: Morning, Mabel. How are we?
0: Good, thank you. Congratulations for 20 years ago.
2: Yeah, thank you. Feel a bit old.
0: I mean, it doesn't feel like 2006 is 20 years ago, does it?
2: No, not at all. A bit cliche to say that, but yeah, it does feel like yesterday. But with those sides running out today, there'd probably be about 15 kids that weren't even born back then. So when you think of it that way, it is a long time ago.
0: Yeah, you must have some really strong memories of the day when you won the Premiership title. Talk to us about it.
2: The day itself, a bit of a blur. I think it was very similar today, like just perfect weather, no wind. But the year itself was memorable. Conan Wheatcroft, it was his first year coach. We just had a really good balance of youth experience and a couple of people from Victoria helping out. And, you know, they've stayed on and built their careers and families over here as well. But I guess the whole year, it really was just that Railways Boulder rivalry. The other three sides didn't really have it that year. So it was just always going to come down to that last day. And just it was a tight one. I think we were 13 points down at three-quarter time and just happy to be on the other side of it come that final siren. So I think the final siren's the most memorable moment for sure.
0: So tell me about today's celebration then and how the club's going to be marking the special event.
2: Well, we've joined it in with our annual Poon Day, so we get all the old players back to the home ground and put a fire on and get some smoked meats going. So we've joined it in with that, and then also 10 years ago we're celebrating our 2016 Reserves Premiership, which there was a handful of us that played in that one as well. So it'd be good to recognise them as well. They it's actually the last time we won a flag, so hopefully this current reserves crop can get the job done in the next couple of years.
0: Well, that's awesome. Good luck and have fun at the celebrations today, Carl. Thanks so much for your time this morning.
2: No dramas at all. Have a good day.
0: You Bye. Too. See ya. That was Carl Armstrong from the Railway Panthers Footy Club, who are celebrating the premiership they won 20 years ago.
3: Some invitations are just too good to refuse, like conversations in the kitchen with our most prominent politicians. Surprises are plenty.
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0: It's 19 minutes to 9. You're with Mabel Muller on Saturday Breakfast. We're going to have a song break, but after this, we're going back to our song battle votes and checking which one is going to win our song battle, pitting three number one hits from 1995 against each other, seeing which one has come on top. Here's Janice Ian with Fly Too High on ABC Goldfields in Esperance. Good morning.

Janice Ian, Fly Too High, good morning. Thank you for joining me, Mabel Muller, on Saturday Breakfast. The time is 14 minutes to 9 o'clock. Now, we're looking at our song battle from number one hits from the year 1995. I've given you the options of this song. As I walk through the valley of the shadow of death, I take a look at my life and realize there's nothing left, cause I've been... Gangster's Paradise by Coolio, or this was your second option. Well, you can tell by the way I use my walk, I'm a woman's man. No time to talk, music loud. And your third option. There used to be a grey tower alone on the sea. All number one hits from the year 1995, when I was born. And you've all voted in, and actually Bee Gees was leading at the start, but then everybody's woken up and they've chosen this song as the winner of song battles from 1995 this morning. And I'll just give you a little fun fact about this song. One of the mysteries of the song was that there's been much speculation as to the meaning of the song. Many think it has something to do with drugs, while others hear it as an expression of love or a journey to the afterlife. This artist has never explained what the song's about, but offering only that there was some kind of relationship that inspired the lyrics. Our winner for Song Battle this morning, number one hits from 1995, is... There used to be... Seal, Kiss from a Rose. So I hope everybody who's voted for that song enjoys this one.

0: That was the winner of our song battle this morning from 1995. It was Kiss from a Rose by Seal. Thank you so much to all of you who messaged in with your votes this morning. That was a very fun song battle, and looking forward to next week's song battle. We'll have to decide what year we're going to choose for next week. Now, thank you also to those who have texted in with lovely support messages for Donald Ballinger, who I spoke to earlier on the show. Our Humans of Goldfields and Esperance, who is a survivor of the Stolen Generation and a hard-working man who's built most of the mines in the goldfields. Donald Ballinger is his name. We've had some messages, one from a number ending in 346 saying, thank you for that story. Yes, he is a legend. Oh, my heart. I believe that too. A number ending in 586 also messaged in, you're a legend, Uncle Donnie. Shout out from your work colleagues out here at Greenfields. Thank you, T, for that message. And finally, from a Tin Shed Dweller, what a beautiful interview with Donald. How much courage it must take to speak publicly on something that negatively affects a person's whole life and never should have happened. He feels proud of himself, and so he should. Donald, if you're listening, we're all proud of you, and thank you again for sharing your story with us this morning. Thanks for all the messages of support for Donald.
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0: That was a nice little promo to the person who's on next, Chris Edmondson, producer Chris Edmondson from The Weekday Show. Good morning, Chris.
2: Good morning to you, Mabel. How are you?
0: I'm good, thank you. We've just heard a promo of Yoursay, ABC Yoursay, which has something to do with what you're doing this week, I believe.
2: Yeah, well that's right. Yeah, well, a little bit of it. Obviously, I'm in Esperance at the moment. I drove down yesterday morning, and I'm actually sitting on the jetty headland, actually looking at a couple of boats in the harbour, you know, tugging the bay, all the islands, you know, the Cape of Grand.
0: Oh, I'm very jealous, Chris.
2: Oh, look, all the reasons you would want to be in Esperance, and often I always say to people, why would you want to be anywhere else? But, I mean, obviously the goldfields is pretty cool as well. So always happy to be around there. Yeah, so your say. Well, I'm going to be working out of the Esperance office this week, and I'll be sort of heading out and around to catch up with a lot of local people, to have a chat, do some face-to-face interviews, get a few things for the breakfast program, that kind of stuff. But your say is, I guess it's an invitation from the ABC for people in the community to get in touch with the ABC and just tell the ABC what you're talking about in your town.
0: So where can people find you, Chris? Will you be...
2: Well, you'll find... Yeah, go on. Sorry, Mabel. I'm a bit of delay at my end.
0: No, that's fine. Will you be at any fixed location, or will you be wandering around Esperance?
2: Well, I'm always wandering around. Hopefully I'll be wandering around with some purpose. And if anyone finds me aimlessly in the street, just point me back in the direction of 88 Windage Street, which is the ABC offices in Esperance. But should I not be too lost and do have some purpose, I'll be actually looking to try and set up a couple of places in the week where I might just sort of go and sit down and chat to passers-by. And, we'll have a little recorder with us, and if people want to just have a chat and tell us what's going on in their world locally, and we'll feed that all into the ABC Your Say, which is actually it's a national idea. It's not just happening here in Esperance. It'll be happening in all regional and metro centres right across Australia, and it's sort of been rolling since about the 19th of July, and it's going to go right through until the 12th of September. So yeah, if people in any local communities listening out there, whether it be Esperance for next week, do come and say good day to me wherever I am, if you like. It could be Kalgoorlie Boulder, it could be the Northern Goldfields, it could be anywhere. But if you spot your local ABC, and you can always text the program every morning, just say, what's going on in your town? Let us know. And let us know what we should be talking about if we're not already doing that.
0: Yep. So all the people that have sent complaints through the text line past weeks, should they come and see you?
2: I never get complaints, Mabel. Never. Oh. No. I don't know what you're talking about.
0: Speak for myself there.
2: But the text line is a great way to do it. And you can do it right throughout the week on all your local programs. And you'll probably also notice on Thursday mornings, we'll do a little bit of what we call in the business as Vox Pops. That is where you go and chat to people and put a whole bunch of voices together about the things that are important to them. And on Thursdays, you'll on your breakfast programs, you'll hear a collection of those Vox Pops. And I'm actually meeting with some high school students here in Esperance on Wednesday who are coming to the ABC station here. They're going to have a look around and see how radio works. And I'll be having a chat to them, and you should be hearing them on the breakfast program with Ivo De Silva and me in the background on Thursday morning.
0: Awesome. Thank you so much, Chris, for your time this morning, and people can catch you on Monday morning from 6:30 a.m.
2: Absolutely. Sounds good.
0: Thanks, right, Chris. Have a great weekend, Mabel. Enjoy your sprints. Bye-bye.
2: Will do.
0: Just before I sign off this morning, we'll play one more song. This one's called Everyone's a Winner, including you. This is by Hot Chocolate. Good morning.

0: American bases and allies across the region. It comes after Mr. Trump threatened major military punishment for Tehran and its Houthi allies in Yemen for extending the war to a second shipping choke point at the entrance to the Red Sea. The US president still maintains a diplomatic solution can be reached.
1: There's a military exit where we just keep going just the way we are, and we can even make it a heavier dose, and it's knocking out everything they have. Or there's a smarter strategy, and that's you make a deal, and they want to make a deal. I just don't think they're ready yet, but they do want to make a deal. Sometimes they don't want to say they want to make a deal. They want to be the tough guys, but they do want to make a deal.
0: An investigation has been launched in Ukraine after at least 10 people were killed and 100 others were injured by a Russian ballistic missile strike on an exhibition outside Kyiv, demonstrating Ukraine's drone technology. Tim Wharton reports.
2: The attack took place in the middle of the day at a training ground not far from Kyiv, where a military exhibition was being held and representatives of Ukraine's defence industry were present. Reports from the scene say two ballistic missiles were involved. This is at least the third time since Russia's full-scale invasion in 2022 when an exhibition of this kind has been hit. There's widespread outrage that a public event of this kind was being held at all and had been widely advertised. Ukraine's prosecutor general has opened a war crimes investigation into the attack and a separate criminal case over possible negligence over the organisation of the event.
0: Fast-moving wildfires have forced the evacuation of around 200,000 people in southwestern France and central Spain. Dozens of French firefighters have been injured in one massive blaze, which is currently heading for the city of Bordeaux. This man near Madrid describes his escape.
3: I had to run from my house. It was a ball of fire, and if I'd been 5 minutes later, it would have wiped us out. My wife put her foot down, and that proved crucial.
0: Jenna Forrester has headlined a dream opening day for Australia's swimmers at the Commonwealth Games, with the 23-year-old winning two medals in the space of an hour in the Scottish city of Glasgow. Forrester took bronze before returning to the pool to win a gold medal. Forrester has thanked her coaching team for her success.
4: I am as shocked as you are. I think my training this year has been really consistent, and I have all of Swimming Australia and my coaches Dean and Mick to thank for that. So honestly, I couldn't have done it without the help of a lot of others.
0: Australia claimed a total of six gold medals in the pool on day one. Fremantle coach Justin Longmuir says it was tough to single out one player who deserved to win the Glendinning Allen Medal for best on ground in last night's Western Derby. Fremantle beat West Coast by 70 points to further consolidate top place on the AFL ladder. Murphy Reid won the medal with 8 votes, becoming the youngest winner at 19 in Derby history. Longmuir says a number of players were in the running.
5: A little bit tricky to choose who the medal was going to get awarded to. Jai's kicked 5 goals. I thought Caleb was strong. I thought Jono had a really strong first half, if not first 3 quarters. So, yeah, I think we're pretty consistent across the board. And it's been what we've done all year.
0: In Perth, a mostly sunny day with light winds and a forecast top of 21. Tomorrow, showers easing 19. Currently in the city, it's 11.6 degrees.
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10: Yes.
9: Is your microphone on? What's going on?
10: I don't know. I'm plugged in. Am I plugged in?
9: You don't sound plugged in. Maybe if I go...
10: I'm plugged in.
9: There you
10: I now can hear myself.
9: Do you know what? I actually had to draw on some intense technical knowledge to solve that.
10: Oh, did you?
9: I feel quite pleased with myself.
10: Did you have your texter out?
9: My texter?
10: Yeah, to mark all the little. See, if I did this board, I'd have to have little stick-it notes and texters and arrows going. Do that first, then that second.
9: Yeah, Sardi would have kittens. He's our audio tech. And Sardi is capable of a kind of eye roll that you feel physically when he does it at you.
10: Yeah, actually, even before you get to the eye roll, you just feel the presence coming. It's like, I hope Sardi's listening. We love the joy you bring to the joy you bring to.
9: And so we were speaking about swearing in Italian before the news. And Sardi.

0: Buddy has taught me the occasional, like, not taught. He suggested something, but he failed to say, maybe he did say it and I just didn't read it, don't say this on air.
1: Mm.
0: And apparently I said something truly terrible. Anyway, Claire is in Albany and Claire has an outlook of the kind of rickety fencing that I miss. Hello, Claire. Can you describe the fence?
2: Hello there. Oh, well, it's not my fence, let me add. Yes, it's a tin. It's tin. A very old tin, very crooked. Mm. There's a shed behind the tin that is covered in weeds and goodness knows what else. Yes.
0: It looks like a hobbit could live there, doesn't it?
2: Well, yes, and I hope one doesn't, but anyway.
1: does anyone actually live there? Do you know?
2: There's a house a fair way away.
1: Ah, okay. All right, so what we are looking at for people that don't know, if you've ever lived in Coolgardie, say, in the 1950s, a corrugated tin fence. It's been handmade with a lot of care.
0: It's crooked.
1: It's crooked and it's very rusted. It's what I'd call rustic.
2: Yeah.
1: You could use that for a film set.
0: You could.
1: Yeah.
2: Yeah.
1: It's not level in any way, shape or form.
2: Yeah.
1: But now there's three big peppermint trees.
2: Yeah.
1: But one of the trees must have had an ivy growing up it because there's a vine growing up it that's dead or deciduous.
2: Yes. I think it's deciduous.
0: Claire, have you got the phone in your
2: neck? I've been living here long.
1: Okay.
0: Claire, have you got the phone in your neck? What are you doing?
2: No, it's just directly in front of me.
0: It is now, lady. It wasn't before. I'm telling you right now, I can hear you better. You had that phone in your neck. Okay, good girl. Right. You want to know how to make this look prettier?
2: Yes.
1: Yes, so you need...
2: At least cover it, yes. Yeah. And also attract some birds.
1: Okay, so I would go for something like the Grevillea oliveacea or Melaleuca. So you could go for any of the, not Melaleuca, yeah, well, you could go for Melaleuca nesophila. You could go for any of the local wattles and they are fast. So the wattles will grow really, really quickly. You could also go for Hakea buculenta, Hakea multilineata.
2: Buculenta.
1: Yep, and multilineata.
2: Multilineata, yeah.
1: Yeah, so all of those, you could have a combination of all and you'd have the little birdies all year round and they will grow under peppermints and they will grow with no attention.
2: Fabulous. Hmm. Thank you so much.
1: It is my pleasure, Claire.
0: Good on you for getting in early. Wonderful. Which you two can do on 1300 221 025. Cut the lines free to have a direct line to this goddess. I've got to address this. It's the annual Quizqualis question.
1: My favourite. My favourite Quizqualis question.
0: And I think Sal sent it in last week and we didn't get to it. So Sal says, can you tell me where in Perth I might find a Quizqualis plant?
1: You can't.
0: Oh, no.
1: Now, well, what I
0: call her that.
1: Well, see, there used to be, so there's an old chain of nurseries and he grew Quizqualis and he would have bought it from over east, I reckon.
0: Mm-hmm.
1: You can't even get it online from over east anymore. So I got mine from a cutting in Carnarvon and I bought the cutting down and I grew it at my past residence in Palmyra, knocked on the door, asked them if I could take a cutting of that and I now have it in my garden. So I have tried all the online stores to get Quizqualis. If you go to the pub at Carnarvon, on the pub wall, the Quizqualis covers the entire backpacker's wall.
0: Can you describe the flower on that? It's absolutely stunning.
1: It is astonishing. It's multicoloured flower and it comes in pink, white, cream and yellow, all in the one cluster.
0: In the one qualis.
1: And the perfume, Amber, is divine.
0: Oh, I want one.
1: So I'll go back to my previous residence and I will ask to take more cuttings.
2: Ooh.
1: But if anyone is going to Carnarvon, if you go to the canal.
0: Do you know what? You've got your plant swap thing happening in August, and I think if there are any owners of a Quisqualis

0: us out there.
1: Yeah. Actually, if anyone does have a quiz qualis, please ring us, because there used to be one at the Wacker, and when they did all the revamp of the Wacker, it got bulldozed out.
0: Tell me how it survives. Is it a hardy?
1: It's a tropical plant. Okay. It has little hooks on it, so it will climb up a wall. So you will need to summer water it. Mind you, the one at the pub gets no attention whatsoever. And it would be 20 metres high by now. It goes right up to the top of the pub. So if you're in Carnarvon, check it out.
0: So, Sal, you're going to have to drive to Carnarvon in the dark of night with a pair of secateurs, or knock on the door and politely ask if you may please have a cutting of the quiz qualis.
1: Mm, and I'll be taking cuttings this summer because it's the wrong time of the year to do it at the moment.
0: Graham is in Caranup. Hello, Graham. What's your question for Sab?
2: G'day, Amber. Sabrina, my question is, what is Sabrina's opinion of fish bone ferns?
1: I think they're mongrel bastards things, personally.
2: Can I agree with you?
1: You certainly can, Graham.
0: Aww,
1: you know, we have so many beautiful ferns in Australia. I don't know why you'd want that in your garden. You can never get rid of it.
0: Okay.
2: That's what I rang up you for, and I thought the only way to get rid of it is to dig it out, and it keeps coming up with nodules at the bottom.
1: Yeah, that's right. There are some strong herbicides that'll knock it off, Graham. But I tell you what, if you keep at it, you will eventually you will drop the numbers. I had it in the garden I'm in now, that and the Brazilian pepper tree. They were a joy.
0: Ooh,
1: and bloody stupid coccus palms.
2: Are fish bone ferns an introduced species to Australia?
1: I don't know, actually. I don't know. I'll have to check that up, Graham. You've got me there. I have no idea. And
2: that's
1: also
2: right.
1: The problem is with fishbone ferns is having a common name, it can relate to about 30 different ferns.
2: Right.
1: So I'll have a look at that and I'll let you know, Graham.
2: I'll keep digging. Thanks for that, Sabrina.
1: Okay, thanks, Graham.
0: 1300 221025 is the number. Your direct line to Sabrina Hahn.
1: Yep, it's Australian and the subtropical regions of Asia. Fishbone fern.
0: Anne has come in with the quiz qualis question and says,
1: yes.
0: My sister and I have both double and single quiz qualis. I grew two singles from cutting. Okay, so there are many varieties of the quiz qualis. I enjoy this. How do you spell that, quiz qualis?
1: Q-U-I-S-Q-U-A-L-I-S.
0: Quiz qualis.
1: Qualis.
0: Quiz qualis.
1: So I've just... I want Anne's phone number.
0: Yeah, Anne, we're going to be calling you after the show, possibly dropping in for tea and cake, get baking. People are calling in, the quiz qualis people.
1: Oh, my God, let's take their numbers
0: Very
1: down.
0: Exciting.
1: We want their numbers, Amber. We've got to keep them. I'm going to get... Oh, I have to make sure that... Well, quiz qualis will not become a weed, that much I can assure you,
0: there
1: unless
0: you
1: up north in the Kimberley, maybe. Don't grow it up there.
0: Barry says, I have a native verge garden and would like to know if there's an effective weed killer that won't damage the plants. Thanks for the show. You're welcome.
1: Yep, there is a selective herbicide that only kills grasses. So if you've got things like Banksias, Grevilleas, Hakeas, all those sorts of things, even kangaroo paws, it will not kill them. The land care people use it. It's got Fusilade in it, and that's the gear you need, a selective herbicide for grasses. It's agricultural. It's about $130 for 1 litre, and you only need like 3 mil per litre.
0: Yeah.
1: So I'd get that. I'm writing down quiz qualis numbers now.
0: Team quiz qualis.
1: Yeah.
0: 1300 221025 is the number if you would like to ask Sabrina a question. In the meantime, hi, lady Sabrina, what should I do with my dwarf lemon tree? The branch on the right-hand side is a bit random. Should I cut it off and make the left-hand side the main branch?
1: We got a picture. Is there a picture?
0: It's only 2 years old and has just started getting loaded with fruit. No picture.
1: Okay, yes, you definitely have to. You've got to be really careful, particularly with lemon trees, because the fruit is heavy. So if you have one branch that's carrying a lot of weight, then that branch can snap off. So you want equal energy going to the entire plant. So there I would definitely, definitely cut that off.
0: Okay. Oh, this is lovely. Re-old fence. Care should be exercised as this could be a heritage fence, namely corrugatus iron rusted, which is rapidly approaching induced extinction, which is normally untreatable. I couldn't agree with you more. My neighbour has corrugatus iron rusticus.
1: And
0: she had a tree, I think, what was it? A lilac, Cape lilac?
1: Oh, yeah.
0: Tree that split in half during a storm, and it took out some of the neighbour's fence and some of her fence. And there was talk from other disgruntled neighbours whose gardens are primped and plucked and pruned. And didn't like my neighbour's fence, which is just, it is a relic from times gone
1: by.
0: And it is a thing of great joy and beauty to me.
1: And, you know, lizards love those old iron fences because they're warm.
0: Yeah.
1: And they run along them.
0: Hello, Mark is in Willerton. Hello, Mark. What's your question for Sab?
3: Oh, good morning. My question's about deciduous hardwood cuttings and the timing of those.
1: Yep.
3: I took some hydrangea cuttings mid-autumn and they look like they're actually shooting through now. So I have another plant that is completely lost its leaves. It looks like it's budding. Should I be taking those cuttings now or a bit later in spring?
1: Is this on your hydrangea?
3: No, it's a different species altogether, but similar.
1: Okay, even though it's budding, I would take a cutting now.
3: Yeah, is it because it's a bit milder?
1: Yes. Now, I have noticed I've got stuff flowering that should not be flowering, and I think it's the extension of summer weather, and we've only really just started to get cold nights. So there's lots of stuff in my garden that's flowering when it shouldn't at present. So still take the cutting now, even if it's budding up, Mark.
3: Yep. Okay. Mm.
1: Yep.
0: Okay, good luck with that, Mark. Let us know how it goes. Send me some photos and explain when you do. Explain yourself. Who am I? Sabrina, you've got a new garden. You're growing a new garden.
1: My picking garden.
0: Tell me about it.
1: Well, I ripped out the viburnum hedge, and it's quite interesting. You know when you do something in your garden that changes the entire aspect? So the hedge kind of divided my garden in half because it's a 900 square metre block. When I took the hedge out, it just opened the whole place up because the hedge was stopping sun getting to my veggie garden anyway. And then I thought, I'm going to go back to my roots, and my roots are I have this love of flowers because I love flowers in every season. And all the front half of the garden is all native, West Australian native mostly, apart from Madagascan baobab tree. And where the veggie garden is, I have to re-tick it, so I'm putting in a picking garden. So I will have things like dahlias, cosmos, all the salvias, and I've ordered heaps of stuff from over east that you cannot get here. So all those beautiful flowering perennials that my nan had in her garden, you can get them from seed. So I'm going back to when I was five in my nan's garden, where I was about the same height as some of the dahlias, and just absolutely relishing in the beauty of a flower. So I've just started planting out now.
0: We've gone a little bit misty-eyed in here, haven't we?
1: I'm so excited.
0: I'm not sure what everyone's up to this morning, but what they should be up to is calling 1300 221 0025. We have lines
1: free. Actually, while we're waiting for people to ring us and get up out of bed, well, it was a chilly morning until the sun came up, as you as you rightly let people know why it got warmer.
0: I'm a scientist, if I'm anything.
1: Absolutely. I've always wondered why it's so much warmer once the sun
0: But the temperature literally
1: the
0: doubled in an hour,
1: yeah.
0: Which that struck me as quite...
1: Right at sunrise, which is an extraordinary thing, isn't
0: Keep laughing
1: it, Amber?
0: At me.
1: I don't know if anyone saw the ABC news feed about the wildlife hospital that is so underprivileged. We only have one animal wildlife hospital in the state. One. We only have one. And Dean was on, he's a friend of our show. Dean's been in, he's manager of the animal wildlife hospital here. No state funding. Zero. Zero.

0: zero state funding for the only animal wildlife hospital in all the state. So I listened to Jackie Jarvis, her response to...
1: So can we just say, as distinct from, say, a veterinary hospital that is for dogs and cats and stuff, this is a wildlife.
0: This is wildlife. They only take in wildlife.
1: Yeah.
0: So they've been single-handedly trying to deal with the magpie paralysis and death, and we've had, you know, over 1,000 of those. So now they're getting in, of course, the general public are bringing in birds that may or may not have avian flu. So they are so under pressure. All the carers are under pressure. They have to wear full PPE when they pick up these ill animals. And Jackie Jarvis, her response to the question of, you know, is there anything else that can be done, was to advise people not to touch the birds, not to pick them up, to wait for a carer or someone from DBCA to come and pick them up. Now, that's like the response to the polyphagous shothole borer. It's like, oh no, leave it to us. We'll have it sorted. We'll send people out. We won't give you any funding, and we expect it all to be okay at the end of the day. Fund the Australian Wild, the Wildlife Hospital in Western Australia, for God's sake.
1: Can we donate?
0: Yes. They live on donate. The only way the Wildlife Hospital can run is through donations and the City of Coburn sling them a few dollars. So they have a donations page, and you have to – the general public need to know they do not get state government funding, and they are so under pressure with the bird flu. They're getting – they will be having hundreds of birds coming in. And the carers – yep. So if you want to go to wawildlife.org.au –
1: and find that
0: you can page.
1: Follow the prompts to their page for donations, which is, as you're hearing from
0: and
1: Sabrina.
0: Put pressure on the state government to fund this wildlife hospital. Don't leave it up to them.
1: Judy is in Queen's Park. Hi, Judy. What's going on with your lemon tree?
2: It's actually my mother-in-law's lemon tree.
0: Oh.
2: It's probably, I'll say, 6 or 7 years of age.
0: Yeah.
2: Prolific, about 3 metres wide by about 3 metres high.
0: Yeah.
2: Desperately in need of a prune. However, when I did a couple of lower branches the other day, I noticed about 400 up from the ground.
0: Mm.
2: Gum looks like gum.
0: Okay, well, that is not a good sign for your mother-in-law's lemon tree. Now, there's a couple of things it can be. It can be borer, not necessarily the shothole borer, just other borers. It can also be collar rot, which is like a type of phytophthora. If there's cracking of the bark and peeling of the bark, I'd say it's collar rot.
2: No, I haven't seen any of that.
0: Okay, so if gum is oozing, it's either... Are any of the branches dying?
2: No, not really. There's a couple that are crossing and, you know, a bit daggy, and I got rid of those.
0: Okay.
2: But it's also got a couple of other problems as well. I've noticed there was mealybug, and it's really, really clustered and in the middle of it, you know, like there's no light, no air, no nothing there. It's really clogged.
0: Okay, so Judy, the only hope for that tree is you need to get stuck into it with your chainsaw and give it a really hard prune, clean out the centre so you've got airflow, get a paper clip, unwind it and poke it in where you can see where the gum is oozing from the tree. So it,
2: do I scrape off the old solidified gum?
0: Yes,
2: two, three inches, I suppose?
0: Yep.
2: Okay.
0: Definitely.
2: So paper and then, clip in the hole.
0: Yep. And have a poke. Or a shish kebab stick will work as well.
2: Okay. And then do I spray it with anything? Don't need to spray with anything?
0: Yeah, I would give it a copper-based spray, the entire tree, Judy.
2: And does it matter any time of year that's got buds on it, flowers on it, fruit on it?
0: You want to be doing that now after you've pruned it.

0: It's got one other issue that before I noticed this gummosis last year, the fruit, not all the fruit, but a lot of the fruit has got like a grey covering over it, but it's hard and you can actually scrape it off with your fingernail.
1: Oh, okay. So that'll be mites. And the copper spray might help with that.
2: Help with your mites.
1: Yeah.
2: good luck with that, Judy. Can we agree to never say the word ooze again on okay. Roots and Shoots? Yep. Maria is in Carnarvon. Hello, Maria.
1: Drip. Can we say drip? Hello, Maria.
3: Hello, ladies. How are we this
1: Very
3: morning?
1: Well.
2: Giddy. I think we're giddy, Maria. Yeah.
3: Good. I am. We're moving from Carnarvon down to Donnybrook.
1: Oh, get some cuttings of that
2: quisqualis.
3: Now, my question is, I've got all these potted frangipanis. How are they going to fare down in Donnybrook?
1: Probably okay if you keep them in a pot for the first couple of winters.
3: Okay.
1: But I have seen some beautiful frangipanis around Donnybrook. So okay. The big thing is to get the root system big enough to cope with the winter, unless you get frost where you are.
3: We may get frost. We're 10 kilometres south. We're in between Kirrup and Donnybrook.
1: Oh, okay, yep. So what I want you to do is I want you to get a nice big pot and keep them in pots.
3: Okay.
1: That's going to be Brilliant. Your best bet. And now you can keep them in a pot for a couple of hundred years.
2: Ooh.
3: Okay, they might be staying in Carnarvon with some friends. Oh.
2: Thanks, Maria.
1: Thanks, Maria.
2: Home of the famous Kirrup syrup.
1: Yeah.
2: Liz. Hello, Liz. What's your question for Sabrina?
4: Hi. I'm wanting to know how often you can use the vinegar salt washing up liquid weed killer.
1: Okay. On weeds.
4: On weeds.
1: Yeah. You can use
4: like
1: it
4: every paddock.
1: Oh, you've got a paddock.
4: Well, no, but like that's what it's on the verge, but it looks
1: Okay. So usually with that, it won't be effective on all weeds, but you can definitely use it. If you use it every 2 weeks, three times in a row, that's enough to knock them off, and then you can use it again 6 weeks later.
4: Oh, okay.
1: Yeah.
4: And could I use that every year or not?
1: Yeah, of course you can. Absolutely.
4: Okay. Yeah. I was worried about the salt building up in the soil.
1: No. The amount of salt that's in it's quite minimal.
4: Okay. Yeah. Oh, that's great. And can I just ask a question? A crimson glory vine.
1: Yeah.
4: Where can I get one?
1: Okay. So because it's a deciduous non-fruiting grape, you will not be able to find them in winter because they're a stick in a pot and no one wants to buy a bare stick in a pot.
4: That's when I want to...
1: I know, Liz, but if you go to, you can ask your nursery to bring one in. See, they won't bring something that just looks like a dead stick in a pot because no one will buy it. But if you go to your nursery, they will get one in for you.
4: Okay, right. Yeah,
1: okay. Okay, Liz, good luck.
2: Good luck.
4: Thank you, bye.
5: Every community has stories worth sharing. ABC Your Say is your chance to join the conversation. Tell us what's on your mind. 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
6: It is that time again.
1: It is.
6: Sabrina's musical pick of the week. Pick of the week.
7: I know you're going to dig this.
8: Here we go now.
2: I do know you're going to dig this.
1: Yeah, I reckon everyone will dig this because this is U2. And I don't know of anyone that doesn't like U2, really.
2: Okay.
1: Yeah. So fair enough. This is Street
2: is it new?
1: So, yeah, it is.
2: Okay. There you go.
1: Street of Dreams.

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0: Sonia has sent in some photos and she's on the line. Sonia, can you describe what it is we're looking at?
3: Well, what you're looking at is a wisteria that I think I cut too early. Needed to prune it. Will it come back?
4: No, you won't kill it. You just won't get any flowers.
3: Oh.
4: So what's happened?
0: She sounds so sad.
4: I'm sorry, Sonia. Oh. So what you've done is you've just pruned off all the flowering wood.
0: Oh.
4: But the good news is you haven't killed it.
3: Uh-huh.
4: They're very difficult to kill. But your particular wisteria, it will come back a treat, but you just won't get any flowers this spring. Or if you do, it'll be minimal. So
3: what about my jacaranda, my new jacaranda? Is it just sleeping or
4: It's because it's cold and they do go... They're sort of semi-deciduous, really. No need to worry about your jacaranda. It will come back a treat. In fact, I would prune the limbs back by a third on your jacaranda so it gets nice and bushy at the top.
3: Oh, okay. All right.
0: Hey, good luck with that. You sound like a lovely lady.
4: She is a lovely lady. She's a beautiful lady.
0: Bye, Sonia. Ram is in Joondalup. Hi, Ram. How are you going?
5: Good, how are you? Just a quick question. First of all, thanks for your program. I listen to every week.
4: Thank you, Ram.
5: Yeah, my mango tree growing very well, but I'm not getting much fruit, maybe two or three. I'm just wondering what should I put this year?
4: Put on it or?
5: Yeah, no, on the ground.
4: Ah, yes.
5: More fruit.
4: Okay, so you want something that's got high potassium? Because potassium is what helps with fruit development, manganese and magnesium. So, which is usually found in trace elements. Potassium, you can get sulfate of potash and put that at the bottom. So, all those things, so Epsom salts, sulfate of potash, trace elements, really helps with fruit production.
5: Okay, great. And second question, when... You announce now in the music time, pick of the week.
4: Yes.
5: And I normally go, oh no. and then to cool me down, I quickly go to the garden.
4: Yes.
5: Get some aloe vera.
4: Yeah.
5: Mix with honey, make a tea of it. That's the only way I can handle it.
4: Well, Ram, I'm so pleased that you found a natural remedy.
5: Yes, aloe vera. Very good. Very good indeed.
4: That is great news. Thank you so much, Ram.
0: Thanks for calling, Ram.
4: That's beautiful.
0: Just sweeties.
4: Isn't
0: We've got a bunch
4: lovely?
0: Of sweeties today.
4: We've got more sweeties here because someone rang in to say that.
0: You can do it.
4: Yes, Terry called in to say you can do a tour of the Wildlife Centre in Big. It's the Wildlife Hospital. Not Centre, Wildlife Hospital, the only hospital in WA for wildlife.
0: Only Wildlife Hospital. Yep. Not centre.
4: No, hospital in Bibra Lake. So he did one with a group. It was brilliant, $25 a head. Now, I've taken my kids through the – you just book it online.
0: Yeah.
4: It is absolutely brilliant. And all that money that – all that money, it's only $25, goes back into saving wildlife.
0: Yeah, little organisations like that struggling to do their wonderful work that they do. And I love it that we have a Roots and Shoots army that we can mobilise to help.
4: Yes.
0: Even though there are other institutions that should be helping.
4: Mm.
0: Rachel is in West Busselton. Hello, Rachel.
6: Hi there.
4: Hello, Rachel. God, Busselton's that big now. We have a north, south, east and west of it.
0: You can't go far west, can you?
6: No. The west is the best,
0: West is the fancy end.
4: West, you need a wetsuit and an oxygen tank.
0: I love Busselton.
4: Me too.
6: Yeah.
7: Yes, and I have a beautiful garden, but I have this kaffir plum tree.
4: Yeah.
7: So the lady that I bought the house from was an old lady, and she had a lot of plants everywhere.
4: Yeah.
7: The kaffir plum I've read is really invasive, like to water pipes and things. I'm not sure.
4: Hymenosporum. Yeah.
7: It has the little red berries.
4: Yes,
7: berries,
4: that's right. Yes, yeah. It's a South African plum tree. Now, yeah, she's a big kahuna, definitely. But look, I lived next door to the Larsons, who loved South African plants, and they had a whopper, and they never ever had any problems with it, and was right on the sewage line. But you know,
7: cool,
4: yeah,
7: awesome.
4: Yeah. I love and them. So they are a beautiful tree.
7: Well, it has this massive row of staghorns all the way around the base.
4: Yeah.
7: So magnificent, and they're just multiplying like crazy.
4: Yep.
7: So what? Because I'm getting a patio put up, I'm wondering if I can trim the tree back.
4: Yep.
7: And just keep the staghorns on there. And,
4: yeah, absolutely, you can. Yes,
0: it looks
4: definitely.
0: Like it's been coppiced to within an inch of its life in the past, doesn't it?
4: You've got a lot of branches there, so I would take.
7: Yes, it's crazy.
4: Yeah, I would take half of those branches out at trunk level.
7: Oh, cool.
4: Because she's pretty crowded in there.
7: Yeah.
4: But they're awesome. Such the a beautiful tree. It's actually Harpophyllum. Yeah. I called it Hymenosporum. It's Harpophyllum caffrum.
7: Oh, cool.
4: Harpophyllum caffrum. Beautiful South African plum tree. I love them.
7: And
4: so you can keep it.
7: Stay.
4: Yep, it can stay.
7: And it saved me about $4,000 as well, so that's awesome.
4: Oh, excellent. Now you can go on a holiday to South Africa and look at the plants they have there.
7: Absolutely. Thank you so much.
4: Thanks, Rachel.
0: Thank you, Rachel.
7: Thank you. Bye.
0: This one.
4: Mm-hmm.
0: Oh.
4: Ooh.
0: Janice in Canning Vale, can I do anything about witches' brooms on garlic, i.e. cut them out or just sprinkle fairy dust on them and dance around the garden naked on a full moon? I would recommend that.
4: I don't know how you'd get witches' broom on your garlic. Witches' broom is like it's a cluster virus slash all sorts of weird wacko things, usually only in trees and shrubs. I've never seen it in garlic. Witches' broom in garlic. I think that might be something else going on there. If we could have a picture, but there's nothing wrong with dancing around naked on the, you know, on a full moon. Bog witches are all for that. Not at this time of the year. So don't forget that your garlic has multiple bulbs. So you've got the main bulb, then you've got the bulblets. Which used to be a rock band, you know. So I need a photo of it because I've not seen witch's broom ever on garlic.
0: Yep, good idea. Send that in. Mick is in Frio. Hello, Mick. Ooh, you're a little bit buzzy there.
8: Sorry, I'll take you off there. Hi, guys. How are you going?
4: Yeah, good, Mick.
8: I just want a bit of advice. I've got a sort of a long south-facing wall at our property.
4: Mm-hmm.
8: It's sort of 2 metres tall. It's probably about 17 metres long. I haven't decided if I'll fill the whole thing yet.
4: Yep.
8: But I'm looking for a good creeper to run along that. Just seeking a bit of advice. I've sort of thought about a couple of things but wanted to get your advice around them. I do like climbing fig, but I'm told they're really invasive.
4: I'd steer clear of that.
8: Okay. done. What about, like I was thinking, mate, because I want something that's evergreen.
4: Yeah, of course, yeah.
8: Maybe star jasmine and was it a white mandevilla? I thought of maybe blending the two.
4: Okay, so the white mandevilla would do well. The star jasmine, look, if you're not on limestone, the star jasmine will be okay. You will be able to grow it. They don't like really alkaline soil.
8: Okay.
4: The mandevilla will be okay. That'll be fine as long as but it needs sun, Mick. How much sun is that wall going to get?
8: Oh, look, it gets a bit. It's just that it's not completely shaded all the time. It gets a bit of sun. It's about, it is south facing, so we can't kind of, you know.
4: Yeah, Okay. So if as long as you really improve the soil for the star jasmine, that will grow. The white mandevilla, the pink mandevilla, the red mandevilla, they will all grow.
8: Yeah.
4: They'll do okay in that soil type. There's also the Lonicera. The Lonicera japonica purpurea, which is the – and there's also Lonicera americana, which is a honeysuckle, but it's not the really – the honeysuckle that goes berserk.
8: Right.
4: So any of those you would be able to – but you improve the soil for all of them, Mick.
8: Okay. Yeah. Mm. And when you say improve the soil, anything specific? Or just
4: compost, clay – get some, slow-release fertiliser, but definitely compost and clay.
8: Yeah, okay. Mm. And one last question. The best way to kind of attach that, run that on that wall?
4: Wires.
8: What's the, sort of the best system?
4: I like wires where you have the stainless steel wire and you put them on eyelets so that you've got at least – they're at least 10 mil from the fence. You drill the loops into the wall, and then you get the – so when you run the wires, you put in with the tighteners that you can – you know, the toggle that you tighten up, and then they are there forever. Don't just – you know, if you just run a bit of wire along the fence, it's not going to – it won't hold them.
8: Mm. Yeah. And so just individual sort of horizontal wires across
4: the spinner. Yep. Yep. Some people use the Rio, which is fine. Yeah. They attach it to steel posts. So either of those methods.
8: Yeah, okay. And do you know, I know at Bunnings you can get kind of that mesh, sort of lightweight mesh that's, you know, 1.8
4: useless.
8: By 1.2.
4: Useless.
8: Yeah, okay. So you either use full Rio. Do you know where to get that? Is there anywhere particular supplies?
4: There's a salvage yard not far from you, Mick, more towards the O'Connor side of things. They have heaps of Rio. That's where I get mine from.
0: There you go. Good luck with that, Mick.
4: Thanks, Mick.
8: Thanks, Emma. Bye.
0: Bye. Carol in City Beach. All the leaves have fallen off my beautiful dwarf bougainvillea. I guess it won't rebound. What has happened?
4: Oh, yes, it will. Okay. Yeah. Now, what happened when we had that big storm that came through? The dwarf bougainvilleas are nowhere near as tough as the ones that get to 40 metres high. So they all got stripped. Just not a single leaf left. Now, the weather is warming up because the sun comes up in the morning and makes it warmer in a very short period of time. They will reshoot. Do not throw them out. I'm telling you, they will reshoot. Have faith.
0: Oh, I love that. There is hope. There is hope for that. Kieran, Kieran said you two should have retired in 1990. Savvy just nearly spat her water out.
4: That's right. We don't want that.
0: Our Goolwa Beach correspondent is on the line. Hello, Patris.
4: Patris!
9: Hey!
4: How are you, my friend?
9: Good, Sabrina and Amber. I reckon that your mate Brooke
4: has been
9: urinating on my lemon tree too much.
4: Oh! Well, so it's going gangbusters, is it?
9: No, it's going yellow.
4: Well, obviously there's not enough nitrogen content in it.
9: I'll tell Brooke that. Yes. Nitrogen.
4: Yes.
9: Yeah, no, anyway, that's what's nitrogen.
4: Yeah, well, it'll be a few things. It's going to be magnesium, most of all, iron and nitrogen. So peeing on your lemon tree is not good enough. You have to actually put trace elements on it. So you can buy trace elements in a packet where you've got everything all in there, or you can make up your own little concoction, which is what bog witches do. But you can buy it in a packet, Patris, and you mix it in a watering can and you apply it to the base of your lemon tree.
9: What about that seaweed?
4: That's a seaweed solution. It doesn't have the trace elements in it that you require.
9: Okay then. So, he can keep weighing on it.
4: But tell him that next time he comes, bring a packet of trace elements and perhaps pee it in. Let's see if that works, Patris.
0: Stop talking about it. Thank you, Patris. Thanks for calling in. Lots of calls to get through. Carol is in the Bourne of Swan. Hello, Carol.
4: Hello. You're making mandarin marmalade. Yeah, yum.
0: We're talking to you.
4: Mm.
0: Ooh.
10: Speaker. Okay. Now, I've boiled the the mandarins and they cut them in half and removed the seeds.
4: Yep.
10: Some of the seeds are already shooting.
4: Yeah.
10: So will they produce...
4: They produce mandarins. Yep. Absolutely. That's how we used to grow things in the olden days.
10: Even though they've been boiled.
4: No. I'd say that you've shot the ovaries in. you've done a mischief to the ovaries in the seed there, Carol.
0: I think I'd have a bit of trouble growing after a boiling.
4: Especially in the ovaries. Thanks, Carol.
0: Thanks, Carol. Apologies for that. Now, who is next? Kate. Hello, Kate in Shenton Park. What would you like to ask Sabrina?
11: Good morning, ladies. Sabrina, I would like to know why I can't strike that really old-fashioned trumpet flower that used to be around everywhere and it's flowering now.
4: Ah, the creeper. Yeah.
11: Yes. And I've tried over quite a few years.
4: Really?
11: I've come to the conclusion that it might be because I'm nicking bits as they hang over the fence.
4: I'm sure not. Okay, so are you taking the new growth or coming down to 1 year old growth?
11: Well, I've tried both because somebody told me I was doing the old and someone said do the new and neither worked.
4: Okay, so what you need is the adolescent. So you're going to not take the child and you're not going to take the parents. You're going to go to whack them when they're teenagers. So you're going to come at least 15 centimetres down from the top. Then you're going to take a cutting that has minimum 3 nodes. Okay,
11: right.
4: If you've got up to 6. Now, then what you are going to do is you're not going to plant it vertically. You're going to plant it horizontally.
11: Oh, it likes to lie down.
4: Yes, it wants to have a little sleep because it's a teenager. So like all teenagers, they prefer the horizontal position to the vertical one. So give that a go, Kate. I reckon you'll have success.
11: Oh, thank you for that. I will. That's the last attempt that I'll be able to make because unless you put it in upside down.
4: No. I do have to tell you, Kate, they're in all the nurseries at the moment because they're all in full. Yeah, they're all in full flower.
11: Oh, I haven't seen them. Oh, well, that might be the answer.
4: Maybe for you, Kate. Okay, thanks, Kate.
0: Thanks, Kate. John is in Bunbury. Hi, John.
12: Hello. I want to talk about paper wasps.
4: Yes.
12: Now, I used to be the gardener at Eleanora Villas in Bunbury.
4: Yeah.
12: I was outside my shed. There was a creeping bloody daisy bush.
4: Yeah.
12: And I didn't want it, so I got in there with an axe.
4: Yeah.
12: And I'm legally blind, by the way.
4: Oh, okay.
12: I got in there with the axe and I chopped it. It was full of paper wasps.
4: Oh, and, wow.
12: I got about 4 stings in one leg.
4: Oh, John.
12: And that paralysed that leg, would you believe?
4: I would believe. Wasps.
12: I had to hop out of that garden with one leg. If I would have fallen over, I would have been in really big trouble.
4: Oh, gosh.
12: But the maintenance man, when I was around at another section, there was a paper wasp in a hedge.
4: Yep.
12: And he said to me, he said, look out, John. He said, I can see better than you. I'll get it out. So he snipped it out.
4: Yeah.
12: And he got stung.
4: Oh, no.
12: But the thing is that he disappeared around the corner.
4: Yeah.
12: And come back and never said a bloody word. And I said, you got stung, did you? He said, yeah, I got some aloe vera and put on it. He said, and that takes the sting away.
4: Is that right? I had no idea that aloe vera was good for wasp stings.
12: Well,
4: yeah, wasps are venomous little devils, aren't they?
12: Oh, they're like dropping fire on you.
4: So have you tried the aloe vera, John?
12: Oh, no, I haven't tried it, but Alan did, yes.
4: Well, that's good to know because, Yeah, a lot of people have paper wasps that build little nests around their place. So thank you very much, John, and I hope they don't come back.
0: Very good advice.
12: I'm an old man now. I'm retired now, but I used to be the gardener at Eleanor.
4: Thanks for calling.
12: When I lived in Queensland, boy, the paper wasps over there were worse.
4: Yeah, I know. They're enormous over there.
0: Thank you for that, John. That's very kind of you to share that with us. John and Robin is in North Yundurup. Hi, Robin. What's your question for Sab?
13: Well, I have a question, Sam, regarding apple trees. We had a Jonathan miniature, which we dug out a couple of years ago.
4: Yeah.
13: And the following year, I put in a gala. I have also in the backyard Granny Smith, which was very prolific.
4: Yeah.
13: So we had no blossom on that one because I dug out. I just dug it out because the Jonathan wasn't a nice Jonathan. So I put one in the following year. It died, did nothing, absolutely nothing. So I bought another one and put this other gala in and it looks exactly the same. It's doing absolutely nothing. And any little tiny bit of life that looks like it's coming on it just frizzles and doesn't continue. So now I want to know, Sam, what's the situation and what can I do?
4: Now, there's a couple of things that can be, Robin. It can be the rootstock that the apples are grafted on and there's something wrong with the rootstock. Can be that you've got check and see if there's nematodes on the root system, which will be these little nodules, lumpy nodules. It can also be some fungal disease that's in your soil. And the only way of finding that out is to actually get a soil test done.
13: So we've got quite a few fruit trees in the yard that are doing beautifully
4: right
13: in that area, and I have no sign of any problem with
4: I reckon it's the rootstock that the apple trees are on then.
13: So the nursery I'm buying them from, don't go back there, try somewhere else. Is that what you're saying, basically?
4: Yeah, but I would also let that nursery know because obviously there's some problem with the rootstock, I reckon.
0: Good luck.
13: Oh, I don't know. I bought them from two different shops, so this is interesting now, isn't it?
4: Yeah, but they get them from wholesalers from the eastern states. Yeah, they get it all from the one place, Robin. You need to let those nurseries know.
13: I will. Thank you.
4: Yeah.
0: Thanks, Robin. Good luck with that. Jonathan is in Netherlands. Hi, Jonathan. What's your question for Sab?
14: Hi, Sabrina. Tell Robin I'm a nice Jonathan, not a bad Jonathan.
4: I'm sure you are, Jonathan.
14: Sabrina, I've got a viburnum odoricium hedge, which is just going bonkers. Lots of new growth, including some new flowers, which seems a bit early. But is it too early to prune it too late to prune it?
4: Nope. Now, what'll happen... I don't know if yours is just starting to flower.
14: Yes, yeah.
4: Yeah, so you can either leave it until the end of flowering, but then you're coming close to the summer months. I'd prune it now. If you don't mind losing your flowers, I would prune it now.
14: No, happy to lose the flowers because it's just for the hedge.
4: Yeah, so. Yeah. No, okay, and you can go hard on them, Jonathan. You can go hard.
14: Ooh. Yeah. Excellent. Yeah. Will do. Okay.
4: Yeah. Okay. Thanks, Jonathan.
0: Thanks, Jonathan. My flowering plum and mulberry trees are popping. Is this early?
4: Yes, it is. And the same's happening with all my fruit trees. My peaches, I reckon they'll have peaches in about a week, the way they're going. Everything's fruiting early this year.
0: This is nice advice from Carolyn Murdoch. She says, good morning, ladies. When my daughter trims her woolly bush, she takes the branches to the wildlife hospital. That's a really great idea.
4: Same with your Banksias. If anyone's got Banksia nuts, take them to the wildlife hospital at Bibra Lake.
0: Is there a remedy for stinky, mouldy compost?
4: Yes. You need to unload half of it, spread it out, dry it out, get a bag of poo, doesn't matter what the poo is, and a bale of dry hay. And put that in and start the process again.
0: Sad Sue says, Calathea Fusion White, please help my beautiful plant. It has pale colour loss on leaves with fine gritty feel to back of leaves.
4: Fine gritty feel to the back of the leaves.
0: Is that a parasite?
4: No. It could be a soft-bodied scale. Yeah. Calathea is an indoor plant. It's a bit fickle. I'd be worried about that. I'd take it outside, hose it down, give it a little bit of sunlight. Don't put it out in full sun. It needs air, light, and less moisture.
0: What a brilliant show it's been. The annual answering of the annual Chris Qualis question and all the Chris Qualis texters who came in with your numbers. You are so kind and generous. Get those shoots rooted for the great plant swap. It is 9 o'clock. 10 o'clock. Bye.
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18: Good morning, Tony Carr with ABC News. Labor MP Ed Husic says he's disappointed there'll be no debate on Middle East policy at the party's national conference. National Affairs correspondent Jane Norman reports.
19: Labor's national platform has been updated to include tougher language on Israel, but former Cabinet Minister Ed Husic planned to move a motion going further, committing Labor to establishing diplomatic ties with the state of Palestine and adding a clause describing Israel's actions in Gaza as genocide. But both the left and right factions refused to endorse the motion, prompting Mr. Husic to withdraw it.
20: I have to say, I have been surprised at the extraordinary amount of energy that has been applied to stop this as opposed to talking about this.
19: Labor's platform was endorsed by delegates without debate. Jane Norman, ABC News, Adelaide.
18: Federal Energy Minister Chris Bowen says the government wants tensions overseas to ease as Australians brace for higher petrol prices driven by disruptions to global oil supplies. Oil has surged above $100 a barrel after renewed bombing near the Strait of Hormuz, and attacks on Saudi vessels in the Red Sea raise fears over global energy supply. Mr. Bowen says the government wants stability restored as quickly as possible.
21: We've said consistently that we want to see the situation in the Middle East return to normal. That will see our fuel prices return to more normal levels and fuel supply return to more normal levels. We know that there's an impact on fuel prices. That's why we've taken the actions we've taken. Obviously, the sooner the situation returns to more normal arrangements, the better it'll be for fuel prices.
18: Meanwhile, Iran is warning neighbouring countries it may attack non-military buildings being used by US forces. Ali Crew reports.
22: The warning comes 2 weeks after the collapse of an interim truce meant to end the war. The US has carried out 13 straight days of bombings while Iran has hit American bases and threatened shipping in the Strait of Hormuz. It comes as US President Donald Trump leaves the door open to a diplomatic solution, despite threatening in recent days to target Iranian bridges and power plants. Mr. Trump says he thinks Tehran is being serious about making a deal. Meanwhile, the US military has hit a civilian ship it says was trying to run its blockade of Iranian ports. It's the second commercial ship attacked by the US since the collapse of the ceasefire agreement.
18: Hundreds of thousands of people have been forced from their homes as massive wildfires burn across Europe. In Spain, a national state of emergency has been declared as people flee fires near Madrid. And French officials say dozens of firefighters have been injured and the government has asked for help from neighbouring countries. French Interior Minister Lorraine Nunez says one large blaze has changed direction and is heading for the city of Bordeaux.
23: 110,000 evacuations have been carried out. We learned mid-afternoon that due to shifting winds, the fire, which is convective, meaning it's self-sustaining, massive in scale and extremely difficult to bring under control, was changing direction.
18: An experimental vaccine against the Ebola virus, which has killed more than 1,000 people in Central Africa, has been administered to a volunteer for the first time. The BBC's Fergus Walsh has more.
24: Ed Hunt, who's 37, said he wanted to help after seeing news reports of the Ebola outbreak in DR Congo. He's one of 50 healthy volunteers aged 18 to 55 being recruited for the trial. The vaccine uses the same technology as the Oxford AstraZeneca COVID jab, which was given to hundreds of millions of people during the pandemic. Those taking part will not be given Ebola. Instead, scientists will analyse immune responses, which should give a good indication whether the vaccine will protect against the virus.
18: Both the Australian men's and women's relay teams have capped off a dominant opening day for Australia's swimmers at the Commonwealth Games in Glasgow, with both quartets claiming gold in the 4x100 metres freestyle events. That came after fellow Australians Lani Pallister, Jenna Forrester, Luke Saffie and Jenna Jones all won gold medals earlier in the evening. Member of the women's relay team, Meg Harris, has told ABC Sport she hopes the tone has been set for a successful Games for Australia's swimmers.
1: Watching all the guys before us, like, I definitely felt the adrenaline. I think a lot the other girls did too, and definitely the boys after us. Like, we just wanted to carry that, and I think we've created such a start to the meet that hopefully everyone else that's swimming the rest of the week feels that too.
18: In Perth, a mostly sunny day with light winds and a forecast top of 21. Tomorrow, showers easing, 19, and then partly cloudy on Monday, also 19. Currently in Perth, it's 15 degrees. ABC News.
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25: To Tim Kelly, the man that started it all for the Eagles. Steps around the Docker, kicks inside 50, Waterman couldn't mark. It spills out the back. Quick snap from Tom Cole. Tom Cole loves a goal.
29: Kicks out towards Murphy Reid, who marks and plays on. Gets away from Brock. Brock chases him down. Murphy Reid is able to get a pass forward. Marked there by Dudley. Hands it off to Reid again. 51 out from goal. That is exquisite from Murphy Reid. Forget a star. He's a supernova, Murphy Reid.
25: Freo have all the numbers. Bolton steps around McCarthy, runs to 55, long to the goal square, and Patrick Voss just escorts it through on the line. Easy as you like for Showtime Shea.
29: And the Dockers claim their 17th win of 2026. Derby 63 belongs to Fremantle.
30: And what a win it was as well, by 70 points over the West Coast Eagles. Derby 63 is purple, as is WA. A big win. Though there was a bit to like about West Coast in that first half. Freo never really had to get out of second gear. They punished every single West Coast mistake. Jai Amos, enormous with 5 goals. But Murphy Reid, quite rightly, in my opinion, winning the Roscoe, the Glendenning Allen Medal. 8 out of a possible 9 votes for a 26 disposal, 1 goal game. Concerns for the Eagles. Ollie Franco, of course, with that horrible gash to his knee, had to be stretchered from the ground. And you do hope that he is able to play in the next couple of weeks, because that did look nasty and he has been terrific. But the expectation was it would be Fremantle, and Fremantle it was, victorious last night. What did you make of the game? Love to hear from you. 1300 221 0025 is our talkback number. Glenn Quartermain, the senior sports writer of the West Australian, is with me. And there's no one sitting next to you. So a call goes out to, if you see Sharad Wellingham somewhere, just remind him he's got a show to do today. Sharad, where are you?
31: Must be some traffic out there. We'll see him shortly.
30: I'm sure. He's normally right on, walks in as the opener plays, but, you know, he had a big night. A lot of pressure on Shaz yesterday. Had to vote in the Glendenning Allen Medal. Thought he got it absolutely right.
31: Yeah, he did. Those things are difficult to vote on.
30: Oh, they're a nightmare. Except, of course, when the person you vote on when you do it, which was for me a long time ago, had 40 disposals in a couple of goes. Thank you very much, Matt Rosa, for making it the easiest of easy decisions.
31: For me, there were 3 players. I would have been happy with 2.
18: Yep.
31: And I'll throw Matt Johnson in there as well.
18: Yeah, but I agree.
31: I would have thought. I thought Murphy Reid was a good choice. Jai Amos probably a bit stiff. Clint, 10 goals and what, 16 marks inside 50 in two derbies this year, and doesn't get the medal. But I don't think anyone could dispute Murphy Reid. That patch in the third quarter, in particular, where the game was. That, yes, they were in control, but they hadn't put him away, and that just the floodgates opened after that. Just a bit of Murphy Reid magic.
18: He was fantastic last night. And again, we've spoken about this before, but he must be the second player now, and we're leaning on Glenn Jakovich to make sure this happens, to follow in Nick Dacos' footsteps of winning the Rising Star 1 year and then the very next year making the All-Australian team. It's only happened once before to one of the best players in the competition. Murphy Reid is right up alongside Nick Dacos now. He's amazing to watch. His ability to put the ball inside 50, his ability to run, his ability to find space, he's exceptional. He's one of those players that is an absolute delight to watch. He's the one of the reasons you go to the footy.
31: Five on the bench now.
18: Yeah.
31: So I'm sure if he can't get in the starting 18, there's surely a spot for him on the bench now, certainly in my All-Australian team over the last month. He's just put forward a compelling case. The thing I love about him is, yes, when he gets a bit of space, he's totally damaging. And whatever he touches tends to turn into a goal, doesn't it?
18: Yeah.
31: Or a score at least. But also, when you corral him, and he finds his way to hand pass through legs or kick through arms, or he just finds a way out. So it's almost a question, and he was set on a bit in the first half, wasn't he? And then he wasn't. Is he one of those players you can't tag?
18: I think he's challenging to tag. I think you're right. I mean,
31: do you waste a player if you try and sit on him too much?
18: Probably. But I think it's a bit like the Nick Dacos situation where he's really challenging to tag as well. Ugh. Sometimes you do have to make that decision. We have to at least limit his ability to cause us damage.
31: Well,
18: but he's so good.
31: Adelaide did not do that.
18: No, not at
31: they
18: all.
31: They were terrible. You're 5 metres away from stoppage.
18: Yeah.
31: And that's just inexcusable from Adelaide. So that won't happen too much for the rest of this season, I'd imagine. But, yeah, Murphy Reid, just you're right. You'd pay to just watch him, wouldn't you?
18: We'll get to our calls in just a second. 1300 221 0025 if you want to chat with us here on Sports Talks. Let's hear from the Freo coach last night, Justin Longmuir, about why not the Glendenning Allan medalist, the youngest ever, 19 years of age, Murphy Reid.
0: He's performed pretty well in most games he's played. He's got a good bunch of more senior players around him that help him certain aspects of his game, but yeah, I thought he got to work at the right times tonight, and clearly when he gets the ball in his hands, something special usually happens. So, I thought his work rate was strong, and he's maybe you can't teach some players the stuff he does with his vision and his ability to weight kicks and do what the game needs.
18: So that was Justin Longmuir there speaking last night about Murphy Reid's game. Let's have a little listen to what he had to say overall about the performances.
0: Make more scoring shots at half time, but we'd also blow in a fair few other opportunities. I don't think we defended our front half as well as we usually do in the first half, which gave them some looks back the other way with their ball movement. But once we started defending our front half, I thought it was a pretty dominant performance, and maybe the scoreboard didn't even reflect that. A little bit tricky to choose who the medal was going to get awarded to. Jai's kicked 5 goals. I thought Caleb was strong. I thought Jono had a really strong first half, if not first 3 quarters. So, I think we're pretty consistent across the board. And it's been what we've done all year.
18: It has been what they've done all year. And we've spoken about this a number of times. They've got winners everywhere. And if someone doesn't step up, somebody else does. There's somebody to win the game either off their own boot or their performances through the midfield. We've seen the defence stand strong when required. There are winners right across this Fremantle side.
31: Well, Pierce v Shanahan last night. So Job Shanahan's been in really good form. And welcome to Alex Pierce, Job.
18: Yep.
31: Pretty hard player to play against. So it's a credit to Job that he played on him, actually. So, yeah, they've got winners on every line. You know where they are right now? They're in the DMZ, Freo, the demilitarised zone, that war-free zone between North and South Korea. They're getting towards the end of the home and away, so what, 4 to go, 3 games clear. and finals are ahead. So in that DMZ, so it's like they're still going with this 1-0 mantra, as they should, because it served them well. But it must be hard now just to get that motivation when you're looking at – they're saying they're not looking ahead, but you've got to be looking ahead because there is a premiership on offer here.
4: Absolutely, so there is. But I do – they've been consistent. They will rest players if it's required. They're not resting players just to give them a week off. And I can see why. They will get the wild card weekend break, and then if you win the qualifying final, you get another break. Yeah. So if there's a problem, and we've seen that, Bolton had a hand injury, so they give him a week off. We suspect that Brennan Cox has got a slight little issue, so give him a week off. But other than that, blokes are going to play. 11 different goal kickers for Fremantle last night, after, of course, we mentioned Jai Amos booted 5. They've now won, just to recap, 17 games, equals their best ever home and away season before from the 2015 season. We'll chat about the West Coast Eagles in just a moment, because there were, despite losing by more than 10 goals, for the first time since that St Kilda loss right back in round 7, they went down by 101 points then, and they have been competitive, but there were still little things to like about what West Coast did last night. But let's head to our callers. 1300 221 0025 is the number to get in touch with us. Nola rings in from Bunbury. G'day, Nola.
7: Hi, team minus one. How
4: yes,
7: are you doing?
4: Yes, he's somewhere out there. Sharon, where are you?
7: Listen, I've got a couple of things. I'm a bit worried about our Dockers. I mean, they're winning, but they seem to have developed this paradigm that they can win from behind or win without succeeding in the first two quarters. I mean, and they're playing well, but they're just not being able to kick it through the post. But they need a paradigm shift that they have to play every quarter like they played the third quarter.
31: They'll have to in the finals. 5 of the last 6 games, they've been outscored to quarter time. Look, we're picking holes in what's a really, really good team. But I wrote about this morning. The slow starts are a watch, because when you play at the pointy end, slow starts won't cut it. So they're going to have to play 4 quarters. You're going to have to win a final 3 or 4 times over.
4: Yep.
31: And that includes the first quarter. So you're quite right. It is a watch. And they were, if you look at the halftime, they were inaccurate to halftime. So they probably should have been maybe 5 goals up, but they weren't. So, it's a watch, but gee, there's a lot to like. There's a lot of upside, isn't there?
4: Yeah, and I understand why Noah says, that makes sense. It does. And you wouldn't want a situation where you do start slowly and the opposition puts 5 or 6 goals on you at quarter time. Like, that's a genuine concern. But they've shown enough now, Freo, that I think, while you've got every right to be

0: cautious and wary. I would be alert but not alarmed, to use an old...
1: Yeah, don't get into a false sense of security, Freo, because the game against Hawthorn was a perfect example. Hawthorn got away in the second quarter and they were able to just smash them in the last quarter. But the famous Wharfie time game. But,
0: yeah.
1: But don't be lulled into a false sense. You're not going to pull it off over a quarter or a quarter and a half in finals.
0: You've got
1: to play four quarters.
0: Good on you, Noah. Thank you for calling in. Let's go to Brendan, who rings in from Thornley. Hello, Brendan. Welcome.
2: G'day, Clint. G'day, Quarters. How are we today?
0: Good, mate. Very well.
2: That's good, Clint. Pity I didn't see you at the ABC van when I went to first starting last night, because you were already in the commentary box.
0: Oh, no, we did drop by, but yeah, we're up in the box by about, what time did I get there? About 4 o'clock. By the time you sort of set up and you do a few bits and pieces around the place. But no, Ollie did a great job downstairs.
2: He always does a great job on drive. So, hey, a couple of points from last night. Look, I know Jack Williams is out of contract at the end of this year for the Eagles, and you know, he kicked a couple of goals. I'd definitely give him at least another year on the contract as well. And look, I know there's been a few criticisms of Jake in the past, but I mean, he had one straight, which was, you know, a good highlight. And I just think Jake and Joe are going to be the inspirational forward kickers along with Jack Williams into the future.
0: What do you reckon, Quarters?
1: Absolutely. If you want an example of why you stick with key position talls, look at Rhett Bazzo at the other end. He's developing into a really classy defender now for them. Jack Williams, I've loved for a long time, got a really good set of hands. Absolutely worth persevering with. He's going to be some player.
0: Yep. So 50 on the list. We know talls take a bit longer, but yeah, at the moment he's still a non-free agent. So makes it a bit easier to keep him. But, yeah, West Coast, I would imagine they'd be offering him something else as well. There's a number of players who I think would be more likely to come off the list than Jack Williams.
1: Of course, you do have Cooper Duff-Tytler there, who's a long-term going to be a ripping player as well. So, but I think Jack Williams is definitely a keeper.
0: Okay. Let's continue on and go say g'day to Donnie, who rings in. Ah, one of our regulars. G'day, Donnie. Welcome.
3: Good morning, boys. Listen... I want to put a question to all of you. Explain this to me. Harley Reid gives away a free kick. Okay. Maybe 50-50, maybe be late. Downfield, free kick. Someone else does it to Petri Wass. Downfield, free kick. Tim Kelly gets poleaxed from behind after he kicked it and ball comes back. Okay. What the hell? Harley Reid, have a look at today's paper. Shay Bolton, all over his head, no free kick. Jake Waterman, get his head ripped off, no free kick. Sandy Brock, he gets pinned against a septic tank. He did not touch him when he fell to the ground. Are you kidding me? These clowns, it's absolutely... I mean, they're against the Harley Reid so bad, it's not funny. But in saying that, you should get weak for the elbow to the tummy. What's his name?
0: Johnson. Matthew Johnson.
3: Johnson, yeah. Should get weak for that.
0: Okay. It's interesting. We mentioned, well, Mitch Turner, and I thought he was correct, mentioned a couple of times, Donnie, during the call last night, that there are a few sort of Harley tax decisions, and immediately the text line fills up with people going, stop talking about the Harley tax, it's not real, and he deserves every free kick that he gets given against him. I think there is a bit of a Harley tax, but I would also suggest that there are times that Harley gives away free kicks that he should not. And I love the competitiveness. And I've said this before, if you ever listen to Extra Time on Mondays, and you should, it's a really good show, I will wear the badge, I believe, in Harley Reid, but he still gives away free kicks that he shouldn't. There's a little bit of truth in the Harley tax. There's also a fair bit of truth in that he puts himself in that position by giving away a truckload of free kicks. I can't accept the argument that it was biased against West Coast. That's not the way it happened. There were some ticky touchwood calls, and the 50-50s all went Freo's way. And that's what happens at a home ground when most people are in purple and yelling their heads off. These are things that happen.
1: It's an old saying, you can't avoid taxes. And Harley has earned those taxes. The thing is, there is such a thing as a Harley tax.
0: Oh, I agree.
1: But he has brought that on himself largely. Now, 30 possessions, 12 clearances, terrific game last night. What I don't like, and he's in his third year now. it needs to grow up. We need to take the kid gloves off Harley now. A couple of free kicks. That was a 50 downfield for sure.
0: I agree.
1: Knocked him off the ball.
0: Yeah, the kick was gone. The kick wasn't in the process.

0: process of kicking, the kick was well gone.
1: So then there's another free kick he gave away. It was over the boundary line. The ball was nowhere near them, and it was just a shove in the back of the head. If you're going to do that, get some value out of it. There's no value in that. It's just it's a nothing free kick against.
0: Yeah.
1: They're the things. He's such a compelling player. I love all the good stuff.
0: The process of kicking, the kick was well gone.
1: So then there's another free kick he gave away. It was over the boundary line. The ball was nowhere near them, and it was just a shove in the back of the head. If you're going to do that, get some value out of it. There's no value in that. It's just it's a nothing free kick against.
0: Yeah.
1: They're the things. He's such a compelling player. I love all the good stuff Harley does. But just get that out of your game. And yes, I know you're a combative player. But if you're going to be combative, make it count. Not those nothing free kicks.
0: Speaking of Harley Reid, Andrew McWalter was asked about... it's a really well-phrased question about how is Harley Reid umpired, by how do you sort of work that out with a football club by

0: work that out with a football club by telling him how to deal with it. This is what the Eagles coach had to say.
1: I can't talk to it specifically. I'm not allowed to, but we will definitely look closely at it and look to get some clarity if we think there's some inconsistency in the way that Harley's being treated. So we'll just work with the AFL and speak to, if we think that we'll go look at the tape and if we think there's something there that's worth asking, we'll do it.
2: Did Andrew use the word definitely in there at one point? Because I keep referencing this. It was a long time ago. But the great John Kennedy, when he was coaching North, they were crucified by umpires in the last quarter. And his answer to a question was, we're not allowed to talk about umpiring. We get in trouble. So today, definitely no comment.
0: I've mentioned this before, but from rugby league side of thing, Brian Smith coached a couple of teams to grand finals and sat there one day when asked about whether he thought he'd been on the wrong end of the referees. He said, there was one thing that affected the game today, one thing that decided the result, one thing that caused many of these tries to be scored, one thing. I'm obviously talking about the weather. This is Sports Talk 1300 221 0025. That's how I don't talk about rugby league occasionally. If you want to get in touch with us, 1300 221 0025 on ABC Perth, 102.5 ABC Perth, ABC WA, of course, always on Sport Digital around our great state and streaming on ABC Listen. Back with more of your thoughts, 1300 221 0025. We'll hear a bit more from Andrew McQualter in just a moment. 24 past 10. And that's for the news that Sharad Willingham is almost here. He'll be with us in just a moment.
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0: So there were some positives last night for the West Coast Eagles, despite being on the wrong end of a 70-point loss, Glenn Quartermain. And I thought Marcus Herbert, again, was terrific. What a pickup he's been. A career-high 36 disposals. Tim Kelly worked hard again. Rhett Bazo continues to impress. But overall, how did Andrew McQualter rate the game?
1: Look, it was pretty convincing every part of the game. They beat us in the second half. I thought it looked, even though the scoreboard was good at halftime, we were 8 points in it. You know, it did flatter us a bit, the scoreboard at halftime, but there were parts of our game that we did like. But it just looked like second half. They're a powerful team. It looked like they were 5 years advanced on us, really, in every phase of the game. And they were stronger. They were able to break our tackles tonight. They got on top on clearance, contested ball in the second half. and we just couldn't really get anything going. The first 10 minutes of the quarter three, they scored really efficiently. And then I think we actually got the momentum back for the back end of the third quarter, but couldn't score. Couldn't really score at all in the second half. Powerful performance by Freo. We were a bit flat, not quite at the same level we've been at. It's a funny game, wasn't it, in the first half? We didn't plan to have as many uncontested marks as we had. I didn't really love the way that it worked out at times, the way we moved the ball. There were some great parts to it, but we certainly got forced slow and wide far too often and let Freo get set. But they're a good team and they played well.
0: And he's absolutely right. That is the difference between the two sides. They have almost Fremantle. This has been a seven-year list build. They are 5 years further advanced.
2: They are. I thought that was a really interesting comment. The other comment was we didn't plan on the uncontested brand in the first half. From where I was sitting, I thought that was a tactic.
0: Yeah,
2: I thought
0: that we spoke about that.
2: GWS, it's how GWS beat them. So they were trying to deprive them of their run through the corridor, etc.
0: They were very patient.
2: And they were good. Yeah. So if that was not a tactic, maybe employ it next time for four quarters because the scoreboard might look a little bit different.
0: Yeah, I was impressed where they were prepared to try to hang on to the football and deny Fremantle use of it. And they were patient. They were actually able to hit their targets. And you always knew that something was coming from Fremantle. And again, not five goals in a 10-minute burst, but still four goals in a 10-minute burst. And what was it, 11 goals to one after halftime? There was a bit about West Coast. Here's my question for you, though, and I'd be keen to get Eagles fans' thoughts on this on 1300 221 0025 to our

0: callers in just a second, but how important is next week for them? So they've got Richmond at the MCG, and with respect, that looks to be the only winnable game between now and the end of the season, because they have GWS away from home, who can be anything, the Giants. We know that, but they're at Giants Stadium. I cannot see West Coast, again, with respect, beating Collingwood or Hawthorn here in Perth. So Richmond at the MCG is, I'll throw this out there, is a gettable game for them. I think Harley Reid will be available to play. I think he'll get a fine for the elbow because it's low. It's low, so didn't do Johnson any real harm. They don't like it, but low impact means he gets off with a fine. It's a huge game for the Tigers as well, who are under real pressure. So the Eagles have now lost their last seven games, 8, 9, 10, 11. You wouldn't want to finish 11 games without a win to wrap up the season after a season that had so much promise early on. How important do you reckon that game is for West Coast next week?
1: It's huge. Richmond are horrible at the moment, and West Coast are actually playing okay footy. Now, they've been dismantled in the second half, particularly by the top of the ladder team that's the premiership favourite. But they should beat Richmond next week. It's a big game for them. Have to win that.
0: Yeah, I just think they have to get
1: to show the progression of that team, which has been good. It's been a good progression. By the way, I'll throw Milan Murdoch on Jordan Clark. It was a really good win for them as well. Bit of food for thought for teams going forward, because it's very important, Jordan. Yeah. Great player, very important for Freo.
0: Let's head back to our cause, 1300 221 0025. This is ABC Perth 102.5. Also on ABC WA, Sport Digital, and streaming on ABC Listen. Let's go to Belle Divers and say g'day to Rhonda. G'day, Rhonda.
2: Morning, guys. Love listening to you guys. Yeah, it's always great on Saturday morning.
0: Thank you.
2: Yeah, regarding, you guys say a lot of sensible stuff. And, you know, I sort of agree with some of you guys on about the Harley and everything, quarters. But I think, to be honest, even the Fox commentators last night were pulling it up. And they were saying, no, that's ridiculous. That's not a, you know. And if for them to say it, like, I've been watching Harley for years and thinking it's unfair, but the commentators sort of don't say it. For them to say it, you're sort of like, you know, come on. It was over the top last night, I'm going to be honest. Just, you know, and when they would say, oh, if any other player did that, it wouldn't have been a free kick. Or if any other player got hit off the ball like that, it would have been a free kick to them. When the commentators say it, you have to sort of acknowledge that was over the top. And he does earn free kicks against himself sometimes, sometimes out of frustration.
0: I agree.
2: Like that elbow, the umpire could have easily called it as a hold against him.
0: Yeah,
2: his arms were being pinned.
0: And that's the problem, Rhonda. Yeah, and that's the problem, Rhonda, where I get the frustration, but he can't be throwing the elbow back like that, because if he makes the right connection, he can do damage. And then he misses games of footy. So that's where that challenge is for him.
2: Yeah, I agree with you completely, 100% on that. But I'm just saying, if he'd been umpired like some other players are umpired, and I'm just meaning fairly,
0: yes,
2: you know, people would be saying, that's actually a hold. So the whistle goes before he even has the elbow. And we're not even talking about an elbow. But, yeah, he does get frustrated. And, you know, he did swing the elbow. Hopefully it's just a fine. But, you know, I just wanted to say, even the commentators are saying it last night, I really hope West Coast asked the AFL to have a look, because it was over the top last night. But one other thing I was going to say, I was just listening to you while I was listening while I was waiting.
0: Yeah,
2: I think the Richmond game next week is unfortunately quite pivotal, I think, for not just the fans but for the players. You know, if they go over and they've been beaten by Richmond twice this year, I think in their head they're going to sort of think, hold on a sec, you know, how far have we come this year? So I think as a club, we really need to win next week. Also, how many players did we have out of our side last night that would have been best 23? So the players that we brought in, how did they go? They got smashed, you know. So, you know, we're pretty shallow on depth at the minute. No, so I wouldn't be surprised if we get beaten.
0: I would agree that there are a number of players that West Coast could do with, and Jack Graham would be key amongst all those players coming in. Before we do anything else, though. Oh, and more cheers. Did you sleep in, Sherrod Willingham?
3: I certainly did. Bye week, mate. No. Sam came home very early this morning from night shift, and I woke up to say hello and snoozed my alarm and went straight back to sleep.
1: The old snooze button, Sherrod.
3: No, so very sorry, listeners. Very sorry, gents.
0: That's all right. It was very funny.
3: Bye week, mate. I needed a...
0: Yeah, very good.
1: It's good to see you, mate.
0: So other players, Cooper Duff-Tytler would have made a difference. He's a good player. Ruben Jinby, who we all sort of forget about now. Massive difference with the quad. Hutchinson missed as well. Josh Lindsay, I'm a fan of, and I know that he's been out of the team, but at his best as a youngster, he's really good. And of course, even the likes of Archer Reid, Dev Robertson. West Coast have got a lot of players out, and we accept that. And as for the Harley tax, look, I do think it exists to an extent.
3: Yeah, I was listening, obviously, on the way, and then I heard Rondo, but there's definitely Harley tax. And I think a couple of those contests last night, you were saying that he's obviously combative player and likes to engage in that way. I don't want to take that away from him, though.
1: I'm not saying take it away. I'm saying make it count when you do it.
3: Yeah, I know. But look, I think that him playing on the edge is what makes him so great and makes him so damaging.
1: But there's costly... yes, but make it count. The costly 50-metre that give you nothing. They're the things.
3: Do you think that Johnson one... I don't think that was late. He was in the process of kicking, and it was almost front on.
1: Yeah, well, we'll disagree on that.
0: I've actually watched the replay now. I'm actually in quarters.
3: Oh, really?
0: So, yeah, the ball was gone, and under those circumstances, he's given away the free kick.
3: Yeah, okay.
0: So, yeah.
3: Yeah, I agree that he's got to get it out of his game in the late, but I don't want him to not be...
1: No.
3: Yeah, I
1: no,
3: don't
1: keep
3: want...
1: it. Keep it. Just pick your moments, Harley.
3: Yeah.
1: That's what I'm saying.
0: We have spoken a great deal about two Reeds today. Murphy Reed at the top of the show, Harley Reed now. We'll continue on with our callers on Sports Talk 102.5 ABC Perth. 26 minutes to 11 o'clock coming up. We'll take it to the Gold Coast and Carlton game. That's at the Docklands. And then also today, Hawthorn and Essendon. If you want to listen to the Sydney Derby, I have to get it right, Sydney Derby, not Derby, for over there. You can hear that on ABC Listen, and then the Bulldogs and Richmond to wrap things up. Hayden gives us a call on 1300 221 025. G'day, Hayden. What do you want to talk about?
4: Hey, Clint. How are you?
0: Well, thank you.
4: Good to speak to you. It's good to spend your quarters, and welcome, Sherrod. Tomorrow we've got the 2026 hand-in-hand Clubs Gala Day, which is a full pathway opportunity for people with disability to play footy. So we've got the Star Kickers all the way through to the Perth Football League integrated competition at the Good Grocer Park down in East Frio as a celebration of disabilities footy.
0: How many people?
3: This is the great Hayden Marchetto, is it?
0: It is. How many people, Hayden?
4: Well, we reckon there'll probably be about 300 to 400 participants playing throughout the day. We'll have wheelchair and a sensory container there also, but about 1,000 people will turn up throughout the day. And it's the first time we've ever brought the full pathway together so that if a person with a disability can play from when they're 5 to when they're 70, from the cradle to the aged.
1: Great job.
3: That's great work.
1: Get out there. If anyone who wants to have a look or participate, that you do a great job, Hayden.
0: I want to confirm. East Fremantle Oval, for people who don't know
3: the Grocer Park is.
0: Yeah, that's like me. East Fremantle Oval. What time, Hayden, if people want to come down and have a look?
4: Bounce down with the Star Kick Gala starts at 11 o'clock, and we'll be going on till about 4:30 tomorrow afternoon with the Perth Footy League integrated comp between Fremantle CBC and the Mighty Kingsway.
0: Good on you. Go well.
4: Thank you so much.
0: No, pleasure. Hayden, thanks for ringing in and letting us know all about it. Hayden there from WA All Abilities Football. This is Sports Talk 102.5 ABC Perth. We'll continue on with our callers. Peter, welcome to the program. Hello, Peter.
5: Hi, guys. I'm in Bundaberg this week because, as you know, if you're drinking rum at 10 o'clock in the morning, you're a pirate, not an alcoholic.
0: Very good.
5: Yeah, Clint, I loved last night how you tried to expand on the general terms that everybody used and used the term supernova. But I would point out that supernova occurs during the last evolutionary stage of a massive star. I don't think Harley is in his last not Harley Murphy, is in his last evolutionary stages.
0: How many years does the supernova last for when it explodes and becomes the biggest thing in the solar system? It's a long time, Peter. If we're going to be pedant, we can play this game.
5: I love the erudition. Hey, what I wanted to talk about really was how the shape of the ground affects the Dockers. When they absolutely smashed North Melbourne, it was on a very large oval, and I think that was a big contributor to how they took North Melbourne to pieces. Then a few weeks later, Port Adelaide hold them to a reasonable score and stay pretty competitive on the narrow confines of Adelaide Oval. The Dockers then take on the Eagles at Optus, which is about the same size as the MCG. So I was wondering if, you know, the late Premiership star Sharad Wellingham could say, you know, how does he see the shape of the ground affecting the Dockers in their final proposition?
3: Well, I think that they play the width of the Optus and MCG reasonably well. I thought, yes, last night, they did get sent quite wide early on in the first half and had to play the boundary line, but they played it quite effectively and were pretty efficient in the way that they did go wide. But I do love the way they're able to, especially from stoppage from contest, are able to really bounce and be really quick through the middle, and that's engaging their halfbacks, and Clark was obviously, I heard you say before, Milan did a really good job last night on Clark, so definitely something teams do have to look out for. But I think that they play a wide game well, and I think that they play a straight game well. And I've said it many times, their ability to be able to flick gears and change the way they do things is what's making them so good.
1: Centre clearance has been down a bit, so they got on top in the second half last night against a good centre clearance team. Geez, they're good through the corridor, though.
3: They are.
1: They're super through the corridor, Freo. They're the best at it through the corridor now, I think.
3: There was a couple of times last night where it looked unstoppable. I made comment of how much length their forwards hold in terms of Amos, you know, getting the Joe the Gooses, as they call them. But that's because he's got so much confidence in the ball coming through the middle so quickly that he can hold that extra length and stay deep as a forward and allow the ball to move with such pace through the middle. It's so slick.
1: It's a missile when they get it right.
3: It's slick. And right. I think that a wider ground, it obviously makes it easier, but even on the skinny grounds, I think they play even GMHBA or cut in your park very well.
0: I'm reading 101 Things You Didn't Know About Space with my 10-year-old at the moment. I'm right across the street.
3: Oh, you're on this supernova.
0: That's where I got the supernova from. Like, it takes over the entire solar system as it expands. Lasts a long time too.
3: Shout out to Muse for Supermassive Black Hole.
0: Oh yeah, very good track. No, that's where it popped in my head last night. We were reading about supernovas this week. Anyway, let's continue on. Phil in Mandra wants to have his say here on 1300 221 0025. This is 102.5 ABC Perth and Sports Talk. Phil, fire away.
6: Yeah, how you going, guys? Hey, listen, I look forward to listening to this show. In fact, I was sitting at Chain's Beach last Saturday morning listening, so really good.
0: Oh, thank you.
6: What I wanted to say was, late in the second quarter, and when I rang up, I was listening to the other guy talking about the umpiring decisions, whatever. Late in the second quarter, Jake Waterman nearly had his head torn off, and he was pretty much on the edge of the goal square. It wasn't paid a free kick, and it consequently ended up down the other end, and the goal was scored. And I think that could have been possibly a little bit of a turning point for us guys, because just the way I saw it, and to me, it looked pretty blatant. I just want to get your thoughts on that.
3: Yeah, I remember that one, and I think Jakey does that a fair bit in that he leads with the head and tries to draw the free kick, and when it works, it works, and then when it doesn't and a team's onto it, and I think that was one of those ones where he's led and the umpire got the call right, I'd have to say. Quarters?
0: I know the one you're talking about. I agree.
3: Yeah.
0: They're told if you lead with your head, then not to pay the free kick, and did he get contact of the head? Yeah, absolutely he did. But he's leant in and put his head over it. So, yeah, the umpires have been told if they believe that a player is putting their head in, and because they don't want players doing that, that's the reason why, because it means you do get contact with the head. We're trying to reduce contact with the head, and so therefore, if you clock one because you've stuck your head down there to try to increase the chances of contact, they won't pay it.
3: Similar to the kind of raising of the arm to draw the higher tackle, that one, I think Jake does it sometimes and gets the timing right, and he'll stay low through, collecting the footy, and will come out and make it look like that's the way that his body's moving. But that one last night, I think, was the correct call on behalf of the umpires.
1: Yep, agree.
0: Yeah, Phil, know what you've seen.
3: Because he got hit in the head.
0: Absolutely.
3: But he's led.
0: That's why it hasn't been paid. I'm with everybody else here, and we can agree to disagree, Phil, but yeah, I think that was the right decision.
1: Got to disincentivise that stuff.
0: Yeah. Let's go to Gary in Duncraig. Thanks for your call, Phil. Really appreciate your thoughts. Gary, welcome to the program.
7: Good morning, Clinton Quarters. Good afternoon, Sharon.
3: Thank you, Gary.
0: Savage.
7: Someone had to say it at some stage, didn't they?
0: He deserves it too. Just keeps getting stuck into him.
7: Yeah, no, he'll get it right. He'll get it. As an Eagles supporter, just interested in an inequity that the Eagles and the Dockers have had to overcome in the past, and the Dockers may need to overcome this year. So it happened in 2013 to the Dockers and 2015 to the Eagles. And that's meeting the AFL's luckiest club, Hawthorn Quarters, in a Hawthorn home grand final. Should they finish top of the ladder? How should they build on what happened in 2013 to them with not taking their chances? You know, how do you overcome that inequity against any Melbourne team, but especially probably, and I've got no proof for this, but the luckiest team in the AFL? Who'll probably smash them? Do you know, how do you overcome that?
1: You've got to get off to a good start, and you've got to make the most of your opportunities. You can't squander easier shots on goal. That's where the grand final's played, and I've had so many arguments with people from Western Australia and from South Australia for that matter. But it's where the grand final's played. Fremantle will finish top two. They're going to get the opportunity to have two home finals, and then they play at the G. Got a game against Melbourne at the G in a couple of weeks, which is so important for them to have another look at it. I think it's Jared's better one. He's played on the biggest stage in grand final day as a
3: both sides
1: of the country. So yep. Perhaps you're a really good one to answer the question. I would think
3: it was against Hawthorn as well.
1: Yeah, I would think just having a fast start is pretty good. Start's important.
3: Yeah, definitely. And I think, you know, coming over to Melbourne as a WA-based side, I remember like feeling like I was going into a cauldron. As opposed to when I was at the Pies, it just felt like I was going to another game. So there's definitely, you know, you drive to the great game as opposed to staying in the hotel, same as you do every away game. But it definitely felt very hostile. And the difference is, I suppose, between in-season versus grand final, it's a very corporate day. And so the crowd, I don't think, is quite as polarizing. So getting the kind of the 50-50 supporters, getting them on board early, like you're saying, and getting some buy-in from the the guys, the teams that aren't there, sorry, the supporters who aren't there to support a team, is really early. So that's my massive concern at the moment, is Fremantle's inaccuracy. So hopefully they manage to not have to get over there until the grand final, but getting the supporters and the unaligned viewers, watchers on board is the key.
0: It's the one thing, Quarters, and I said this a month ago when we were like, who can stop them? Fit Will Day helps too. But my one concern for Fremantle is Hawthorn at the MCG for one reason, as Gary says, it is their home ground.
1: Yeah.
0: And so it's not just the supporters are true, but you're used to the rooms, you're used to the drive, you're used to the facilities, you know all the vagaries of the ground. These are things that you cannot, unfortunately, overcome.
1: It's a massive advantage.
0: It's a massive advantage. You just have to accept that.
3: Sorry, the other thing is, I think going over there and winning a prelim will be harder than going over and playing in the grand final.
1: Because you've got the supporters.
3: Yes, exactly right. So that will be a harder task. So that's why winning that first, if they do, as we predict, finish top two, winning that first home final, getting a home prelim is key.
1: Just one thing on the grand final, you're 100%. They are a really good team to watch.
3: Mm.
1: And there's a lot of love for Freo. They're
3: exactly.
1: not a hated team.
3: Get the supporters.
1: So you can get them early on grand final day. It's going to be worth a couple of goals.
3: Yeah, 100%.
0: This is Sports Talk. It's 14 minutes to 11 o'clock. 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In just a moment, I want to let you know about Fremantle's top three goal kickers that they've had at round 19. Is it this current group or was it somebody else? We had a little deep dive on that this week here on Sports Talk. Back in just a sec.
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0: An Ashes test in India? Surely not. Talk about that in just a moment. But the Fremantle Dockers' top three goal kickers, we talk about the three-headed monster. So let's take this line before last night's game at round 19. So in finals season, you've got to kick goals to make finals. We know that defence is important, but you still got to kick goals. I was really intrigued that this group, so I took Tracy, Amos and Voss as the top three goal kickers at the moment, before last night, right now had 120 goals between them. So go back to 2006, and this would have been the three-headed monster in those days, although one of them's, you know, not really a monster. He was a very small forward. Pavlich, Farmer and Murphy had kicked 134 goals as the group at round 19 in finals season. So they, at round 19, had 14 more goals than this current crop. Mind you, a bloke named Matthew Pavlich had 67 of them. 67 for Pavlich, 45 for Farmer, 22 for Murphy, as opposed to, and again, this was before last night's game, Tracy 44, Amos 43 and Voss 33. If we'd been smarter, I would have got them until the end of round 20 and then just added up what we had last night, but I'm not that smart. So I was still intrigued that I would have thought that our three would have been well in front, absolutely well in front, Tracy, Amos and Voss, than any other group of Dockers forwards, but not the case, mostly because of how influential Matthew Pavlich was.
1: Would they be in front of other... I think they'd be in front of other teams, wouldn't they? In the current crop, yes.
3: And Cara made mention of it last night, the fact that they've had 32 players throughout the season who've kicked three or more goals in a game.
0: Which is incredible.
3: That's incredible. The ability for anybody to stand up on any night and have a massive impact on the scoreboard is huge.
0: Which was, again, the other point. So although you've got the three-headed monster, so many other players have been contributing. Even last night, again, like Amos kicks five, but there's 11 different goal kickers. Mm. That's incredible.
3: And the goal-kicking prowess of the midfielders. So, you know, Brayshaw and Sarong used to bob up and kick one or two, but you've got Bolton, Reed, Sarong, Brayshaw, who are all able to kick the, you know, hit the scoreboard.
0: O'Driscoll
3: kicks two last night from the wing. Like,
1: occasionally you get a defender creeping down and kicking
3: correct,
1: one too.
3: Getting
1: so
3: one for the horns.
1: If you're playing them on grand final day, you're thinking they can kick goals from everywhere. That's daunting. What stands out to me, and I appreciate the number of players who kick multiple goals, 120 goals. But
3: that's the big thing.
1: Yeah, that is huge. From that's incredible return from that threesome.
0: By the way, you need to speak to Rhett Bazo because he didn't know anything about the Bulls. We were talking about he needs to kick a goal.
3: He needs to do a bit of history.
0: Yeah, I know. I thought, Sharad will tell you about the Bulls, how important it is for the defenders to get forward and kick a goal or two. 1300 221 0025 is our talkback. Now we've got another 10 minutes to chat with you. If you want to get on the line, we'd love to hear from you. Fred's in Broome. G'day, Fred.
11: Yeah, good morning, panel. This is really a question for Sharad and Cordis as well, living in Victoria. Just with the 19th licence going to Tasmania, everyone's looking at the 20th team. What about reducing it and taking one team out of Victoria? We've got a lot more AFL teams that are placed outside of Victoria. It seems to be still a Victorian-centric competition. You know, instead of adding a 20th team, what about going reverse and reducing a team from Victoria? I mean, you've got the traditionalist history, but at the end of the day, we get more quality with the players sharing around with other sports. Has anyone really looked at that idea, or has everyone just accepted that the board just going to say no?
0: Before we do anything else and we get Sharad and Quarter's thoughts, who would you remove, Fred?
11: Oh, I think you've got... you have to go about consistently who's on the bottom. You've got probably North Melbourne, you've got Richmond, I mean, maybe the Bulldogs, I mean, or amalgamation with another Victorian team. I don't know if that's been looked at, but I think the AFL has to put everything on the table and, you know, put it out there. There could be a $1 million slab for maybe Hawthorn and Melbourne. I'm not quite sure. But look, instead of just adding a 20 team, just look at putting everything on the table, because then we've got quality players instead of, you know, there's a lot more sports, basketball, soccer, rugby league. So, yeah, I'm just worried about the quality, not the quantity.
0: 1996, there had to be a $5 million carrot for Fitzroy to amalgamate. That's 1996. And they only took that money to go with, originally wanted to be with North Melbourne, then it became the Bears, because they were so financially destitute. They owed so much money to Nauru and everybody else, they had no choice. They were dead Fitzroy. I can't see another club at this point in time ever taking any amount of money. If you think it took $5 million to get that across the line in 1996, I like the theory from Fred, and we've spoken about this. I reckon 2 years ago we brought this up on the Sunday Footy Forum quarters, when I said I wouldn't be against, if we take GWS and we take Gold Coast out of this equation, because we understand that they're generational issues. So as I've said before, 2037 is when I give up on GWS if they're not doing better. But of the Melbourne clubs, let's play the Hunger Games. Like in the NRL, this is how it works. Everyone, whether you are useless St. George Illawarra, who are my club, and hopeless, or you are the Brisbane Broncos and you are a financial powerhouse, you get the same level of funding from the NRL. You get the same amount, whether or not you've got an entire state basically behind you, with apologies to the Cowboys and the Titans, or you're battling away in Wollongong. Same amount of cash. You need to survive on your own. If we brought that in the AFL, one of the Victorian teams would fall over, be it North or St Kilda or the Bulldogs, and they are the three teams that are most financially propped up. And I need to give Hawthorne credit here, Quarters, and I'm not saying that just because you're in the room, but they've done a terrific job over the last 30 years to go from being a really small but successful but a small suburban club into a financial powerhouse. And they've done that by selling games to Tasmania, by working on their corporates, by just doing some really inventive things. So they're a great example of that you can turn this around, as opposed to being basically financially hopeless for 150 plus years like some clubs have been. So I wouldn't mind the theory of, this is the Hunger Games. If you are not good enough, if you cannot support yourself financially at the elite level, then the elite level is not for you. But I'm also of the opinion, and I put my Fitzroy hat on saying this, you actually will lose a significant amount of people who follow their club, not the game, but their club, if you do such a thing. So I hear where what Fred's saying, but I also understand the damage that can be done when you lose a club from the competition.
1: Jesus, so much to unpack there, but I think for Hawthorn there's a challenge ahead, losing Tasmania. Let's start with that.
0: Yep.
1: I think Hawthorn's stable. Western Bulldogs, I think, fill a really good role in the Western suburbs. I think they're stable. North and St Kilda are the obvious two teams. I love your idea about the Hunger Games. I think it'll
3: but
1: go to 20,
3: though. Stable, when you say they're stable,
1: yes,
3: what does that mean? Because
1: financially, membership,
3: doggies aren't stable.
1: Yeah, I think with the Dogs, well, obviously they're very competitive. I think in the western suburbs,
3: yeah, but so how do they convert?
1: St Kilda and North are more another Melbourne club. They're a bit like Geelong. They've got their own territory, the Western. It's different.
3: Yeah, so how do they convert that presence and following into memberships and corporates?
1: Well, that's the challenge.
3: Yeah.
1: But they've got a pathway at least.
3: Yeah.
1: I look at North and St Kilda and I think, what's their pathway? And I love those two clubs, don't get me wrong. I don't mind the idea of the Hunger Games, because how long have they had more assistance than other clubs?
0: Yeah, well,
1: that's the question you have to
0: ask. When we talk about North and St Kilda,
3: propped up,
0: they are getting an extra 15 to 16 million than most other clubs are to keep them in the competition. So you compare them. Jake Nile has these figures. I'll ask him again tomorrow on the Footy Forum if you want to join us on ABC Listen. But the amount of extra money they get. Now, the reason is because it's worth the AFL putting that money into the clubs as we speak, because the broadcast deal is worth so much. The extra games that those clubs provide more cash than anything. So that's where that it's a financially smart decision.
1: 26, 28 million, something around that?
0: Yeah, around that mark.
1: A year.
0: So we then go back to that problem where, is there going to be a 20th team? Yeah, I think there will be. There will absolutely be a 20th team, because a 19th team helps no one for selling a broadcast deal, because you don't get an extra game.
3: Exactly.
0: So I hear what Fred's saying. Will it dilute the playing pool? It will for a bit, and that's where they have to do their absolute best to get more people playing the game. But that's that challenge where there will be a 20th team, which is why argument again that I've had for about 3 years now, WA needs to be front and centre to get the 20th team. We'd all like it to be the Territory. It's a lovely idea, but pragmatically it's too expensive. But they cannot afford a $1 billion stadium. And if they're saying it's $750 million, that's $1 billion by the time they build it. Yes, I think WA is the only place that can possibly have a stadium. I want to play this before we depart. Todd Greenberg was on Stumped, the BBC podcast this week, asked about potentially could there be an Ashes test played in India. There's so much other content going here. Here's what the CEO of Cricket Australia had to say.
12: Look, I think my answer to that would be we'd have to be open to consider all options. You know, our relationship with the ECB, but also the BCCI is very strong. And clearly there are opportunities in India to put more content into certain areas. That's not something we're currently planning, but it would be certainly open for consideration. I think Test cricket between us, England and India, is still very strong, probably bucking the trend of some other parts of the world. So we want to make sure we continue to grow it and strengthen it.
13: Because you know that type of, I don't want to dwell on it too long, but that would be you know, the kind of thing to bring that you know, historic match to. Yep. To that, you know, Indian population on their doorstep. That could be a way to really capture the imagination in India.
12: No doubt about that. I mean, the challenge for all of us in global cricket is there's only 365 days in a schedule, and we probably need another month or two if we actually can generate some of the content that we're trying to. I mean, the advantage of having a number of ICC World events through World Cups, now franchise cricket putting in enormous strain on players and opportunity, plus bilateral cricket has created some real challenges with the schedule, something that we're talking regularly about.
0: What is this about cricket at the moment? We have to be open to everything. No. Say that's garbage. We're not doing that.
3: That is a horrendous idea.
0: What a ridiculous idea. Look, sure, people in India would love to see, they love cricket. That's fantastic. Oh, this constant buzz about our content. You want more things to bob up? Here's an idea. International cricket should play less garbage 50-over games. We need to be open to everything. How about you just occasionally say, no, we're not doing that.
3: No, we're not doing that. We're not representing our country in another country.
0: It's not all about how much cash you can put in the back pocket. Not when this is something that will create and generate revenue. We're not trying to worry about Ashes. Anyway, I find that crazy.
1: Nonsense. Test cricket clings to the Ashes because it survives because of that and because of India's presence, clearly. If you want to ruin it, move the Ashes. That's just nonsense.
0: Yeah, this isn't anti-India, by the way. They've got lots of cash and they love cricket, and that's fantastic. But this is about CA just going, you get asked that question, we're not doing that.
1: Yeah. No.
0: Got to wrap things up, everybody. Thanks very much. We're off to the Docklands. Carlton versus Gold Coast. Good of you to show, by the way, Shaz. Corbin Middlemass, Ben Cameron, Adam Ramanaskis, and Luke Ball with Tim Morgan for you on ABC Sport.
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29: The Fraser freight train has just run out of a little steam after a 7-0 start to his caretaker role. They have dropped their last two games. Can he get it back on the tracks today up against the Gold Coast Suns and keep their quest for a wildcard spot alive? Well, the Suns, they are in free fall. They're 7-11, and if you look at the wildcard picture and the ladder, you would say they're still in contention. But this is a team that has lost their last eight straight. They've got a lot to try and put back together with five games left in the home and away season. Great to have you with us. Saturday footy on ABC Sport. Corbin Middlemass and Ben Cameron for the call. Ben, good afternoon to you.
30: Good afternoon, Corbin. You've told me that there are six games this week instead of three that have potential finals implications, given we've got the wild card. This is one of those six. So the winner today should have to play some pretty good footy to get over their opposition. I'm looking forward to it.
2: No late changes here at Docklands. So we saw Ethan Reid doing the warm-up, but I think just because he missed out on the VFL, he was there getting loose. And as a result, he's not going to play. He didn't make the final 23, so no Ethan Reid for the Suns. Adam Ramanaskis is here, the youngest Essendon Premiership player on planet Earth. Hello, Ram.
4: Good afternoon to all. I'm looking forward to this one. I think it's a great test for Carlton, as you mentioned, Corb, on the back of two losses. But also, what have Gold Coast got left, I think, is what I'm more interested in. Now, they've been terrible. Let's be perfectly honest and brutal. They've been terrible the last 2 months. So can they make a push? And it has to start today.
2: They made one change to the team that lost to the Western Bulldogs. Charlie Ballard takes the place of Oscar Adams. This interesting story, by the way. So Charlie Ballard comes in. He turned 27 yesterday. Oscar Adams turned 23 yesterday. They share a birthday, and one goes in, one goes out. So happy birthday for Charlie Ballard, and not a great result for poor Oscar Adams, who loses his place. Luke Ball's here, as always, the Premiership pie. Hello, Bully.
5: Corby, hi, everyone, again. And Rami, yeah, I agree. Looking forward to this one. I'm not sure what we're going to get. I feel like they have to break this complete slump at some stage, the Suns. Is it today, under the roof, against the Carlton team, whose bubbles burst a little bit over the last couple of weeks, haven't they? And midfield matchup, you know, critical today. I feel like that's where, you know, even though this much vaulted Gold Coast midfield have been well down on their output from last year, do they sniff an opportunity today just to arrest the slide? And then if they win today, all of a sudden they can, I mean, that's the beauty of the wild card, Ben, as you mentioned. They can refocus and have a decent run over the next month, and you never know. So, yeah, I'm not sure what will happen today. I'm not sure, still not sure I'm going to tip, to be honest.
2: Yes.
5: Maybe the home team still, but...
2: The two greatest single-season vote-getters in Brownlow medal history, Patrick Cripps and Matt Rau, both on the ground today. Ray Chamberlain's left us. He's subbed out of Saturday afternoon footy. He's into the twilight slot, so controversy brewing as part of the ABC Sport crew.
30: And worse than that, he blamed it on his EA.
2: Amazing.
30: That's incredible. I mean, to have an EA for beginners is a question mark.
5: He's going to be sitting out in the rain at the MCG. I hope it pours down for him.
2: Long forgotten. He's been replaced by a more than suitable replacement. Tim Morgan is with us on the boundary this afternoon. Tim, good afternoon to you.
6: Very much a next man up philosophy here at the ABC. Hopefully I can fill the shoes of the great man. So the Suns have won the toss. They'll kick to the southern end of the ground. That'll be the right of your dial. Just over 30,000 expected in the house. They'll be happy to be under the lid here at Docklands, given it's been pretty drizzly around Melbourne today. No late changes. Going to be a good one in the race for the wild card.
2: Here we go. The Suns and the Blues. Who will stay alive in the race for the 10? You're with Ben Cameron on ABC Sport.
30: Neither ruck decisive as we get underway. Jacka Smith onto it, as he so often is with those loose balls. Gets his handball out. And then a strong tackle applied coming in from Frankie Evans, and he'll win the free kick as well.
5: Oh, geez, that was hot, isn't it?
30: Hot whistle.
5: Well, there's the standard, isn't it, for prior opportunity?
30: Yeah. Oh, Adensel just finding out how hot it is as Evans moves it on to Chera. So Chera at high half forward, pokes it into the pocket for the Blues. Cripps spoils it down. Jagger Smith out to Walsh, flying shot on goal, floats it on target. Doesn't quite get it there in the end, and with the headband on, Zeke Yuland marks on the last line for the Gold Coast Suns.
2: Kick goes out to Lombard, who collects. Hand pass meant for Rioli, left it behind, fumbled it out of play. In fact, no, he didn't. It's a last disposal out of play, the hand pass from Lombard. So free kick for the Blues. And Ainsworth takes it. First game for him against his old team. Goes short to Cottrell. Between wing and half forward. Dabs it into the forward pocket. To the lead-up player in Kemp. No marks. Pills down to Walsh. Walsh off the left. Curls a kick to full forward. Pitternet's down there. Knocked away from him. Cripps wrestling on for it with Ballard. In the end, it's knocked through for a rush behind. That's the first score of the game. It comes 70 seconds in. One behind for Carlton. Gold Coast Suns yet to go forward. This is Saturday footy on ABC Sport.
5: Yeah, so no Harry Mackay today to find their goals from elsewhere. Mitch McGovern, leading goal kicker, actually, for the Blues this year, 28.
30: Bodie Yulin with the kick into Sam Collins, who misses power with the handball. He manages to get it onto Anderson. Hoofs it high along the wing. Flying King through his hands out the back. There to mop up quickly is Moyle. He gets it on to a teammate running by, and Patterson kicks inside 50. And Walter Marks, 47 metres out, 45-degree angle, 50-metre penalty. Harry Dean didn't stand or overstepped. And Jed Walter will be taken to the goal line.
5: Ooh.
30: Where he will kick on goal.
5: Well, I wonder if that is against Harry Dean or Dirksen.
30: Walter, with no one on the mark, thumps it into the third tier. And the Gold Coast Suns land the first blow. One straight six to one behind. We'll play 2 minutes opening term. Luke Ball, Adam Ramanaskis.
5: Well, the mark was taken, and there was no blue within 10 metres, 15 metres of the Gold Coast player who marked the ball. So what happens is Harry Dean rushes to get to the mark, but Dirksen's...
3: Oh, it's against Dirksen.
5: Yeah, I think it's against Dirksen. The umpire said for Dirksen to stand, and Harry Dean has stood, and that's where Walter's been awarded the 50-metre penalty.
3: He was too close to Dirksen. You could see what he was trying to do. Yeah. And that's where that natural thought of a defender is. I've got to hightail it, get to the mark and make him kick over hands. But, yeah, that's an interpretation of the new stand rule. Cost them a goal.
2: Back in the middle, Pitternet and Moyle go at it. Ball hits the deck. Clean takeaway in the end for Anderson. Gave it to Petrarca. Kick smothered. Smith with the one percenter. Ball spills to the wing and Adensol locked up in the tackle. Ball up.
3: Big day, isn't it, for the guns of the Gold Coast midfield. They're all in there. I like that. Start them in there. Petrarca, Rowell, Anderson.
2: Moyle and Pitternet, as it will be for most of the day. Pitternet swats it clear of the stoppage. Petrarca, a little fumble, gathers eventually. Gives it back to Anderson. Anderson, the Suns skipper. Just a high contest kick down the wing. Moyle's in the pack. Leaps up, no mark. Spills to Newman. Blues with it. Chera, Haynes, all by hand. Back to Dirksen. Kicks laterally and finds Cowan on the back flank. So a 5-point lead early for the Suns.
30: Cowan bites off the kick into the middle. Chopped off by Bodie Yulin. Quickly inside 50 for the Suns. And Humphreys on the end of it. 45 out directly in front.
5: Well, it's terrific by Yulin. Yep. Pushing up there in defence. Take the risk.
3: Good sign, isn't it?
5: Yeah.
3: Good sign that he's on his toes. They're hunting forward half intercepts. They've been too easy to score against in their last 6 or 7 weeks of footy, the Gold Coast. Turned it around a little bit last week, I thought. Their tackle pressure was pretty good against the Dogs. Didn't quite get the result, but that's a really good early sign. Front half turnover.
30: Boot to ball from 50. Thumps it on target.
5: Okay.
30: Humphrey B. He's not quite to start this game. Two straight 12 plays, one behind. 4 minutes into the opening term. Saturday footy on ABC Sport.
5: How long have you practiced that one?
3: It's a great start, though, isn't it? It rolled off the tongue there. But the opportunity just presents in the first 5 minutes. He's had that one loaded in the gun, and Humphrey B just went. What a kick it was! Front half turnovers of the game, isn't it? I think we've seen that over the last month of footy. You know, the run and gun style. The teams become aware of that. You've got to have a second string to your bow. And
5: when it's your opportunity to push up and press, you've got to take that opportunity.
3: Is that a good year, Yulin?
5: Is that a terrific year? Very underrated player in the competition.
3: Both he and his younger brother now just starting to ease into his work, isn't he? Zeke's had a good couple of weeks of footy too.
2: Suns by 11 points. Early start by a few minutes or so with the double header today, or the double dipper at Docklands. Out of the middle, Rowell kicks inside the forward 50. Oh. Humphrey trying to reel it in, not quite. Hits the deck. Humphrey still on it. Collects. Tackled. Lost it. Ball comes out. Akers took on the tackle. Got a hand pass away towards Wilson, who feeds it back to Haynes. Kicks out of defence. Anderson intercepts. High half forward. Hand pass away for Rowell. Rowell dabs the kick inside 50 for the Suns, but Cowan picks it off at half-back. An 11-point lead for the Suns. They've kicked the first two goals in the opening 6 minutes.
30: Both of these teams have won 7 opening terms this year. Cowan goes back to Dirksen, kicks up the pipe, and Haynes drops the mark. Turnover gathered by Patterson for the Suns. Kicks them back inside 50. King launching at it, getting in his way. Petrarca, or paid the mark in the end. I think Petrarca had a hand on it on the way through. The umpire was unsighted. King paid the mark, 47 metres out, better than a 45-degree angle.
5: Good strong mark by Ben King. Not sort of renowned, really, for that real contested marking side of the game for him, but that was a good start. Harry Dean, big job again. Incredible that he gets to play on these opponents at 18 years old.
30: 3 Brownlow votes the last time these two teams met. Going the way of Ben King, booted 6 on that occasion. Out to the left here with his shot. Going back, Dirksen. Defensive mark at fullback, right at the top of his defensive goal square. Suns lead by 11.
2: Hands it to Akers, who kicks in the back pocket up to halfback. Kemp's got a few to beat, hits the deck. Ainsworth got a hand pass away for the Blues. Back to Kemp, handball out of bounds. Ump says Lasso, free kick for the Suns.
5: Pressure again, another front half turnover. King wasn't able to capitalise, but this is good early signs from the Suns, playing the game in their forward half.
2: Bodie Yulin arcs out to his right, lays it up to the top of the goal square. King flies for it again, can't quite come down with it. Ball hits the deck, pack forms, ball eventually squirts out. Trying to hack it forward, Newman missed it, fresh air shot. Taken by Humphrey, hand pass meant for Zeke Yulin. Collects eventually, was he taken high? No, dispossessed to the footy, and Wilson with a get out of here kick up to the wing for the Blues.
30: And going back, Collins marks, so the Suns take it back. The Blues have barely gone over halfway to begin this game.
2: Had the first two inside 50, Suns the last six.
30: Yeah, yep. Since then, they've just controlled it. The short kick goes inside 50 from Rioli, and Patterson takes the mark, 45 out.
4: Well, we spoke about Bodie Yulin earlier around being on his toes and proactive in his defence. Carlton are the complete opposite at the moment. That's seven inside 50s now in a row for the Suns over a five-minute period. But Carlton's defenders are very, very reactive, allowing Gold Coast basically whatever they want inside 50 at the moment.
30: Pick five last year out of the Suns Academy. Dylan Patterson from right on 50. He's got it. His third goal in AFL footy. And the Gold Coast Suns have started like they've been shot out of a cannon. Three straight 18 to one behind, 8 minutes in. Saturday footy on ABC Sport. Tim Morgan before Luke Ball and Adam Ramanaskis.
1: Yeah, another problem for the Blues here. Nick Newman, very slow to come off the ground, went straight down into the room. So looking like a fair bit of an issue there for him.
5: Well, that could be an issue for a team that's already showing signs of struggling to exit the ball from their defensive 50. So we'll keep a watch on that. But, yeah, I mean, Damien Hardwick, you're right, apart from that first inside 50 to Carlton, couldn't have hoped for a better start. This is it's much more like the Suns that we really have expected over the last 8 weeks. So Moyle starting in the ruck too. He's jumping up high. Big job for Pitnett here.
2: He's one of five teenagers in the Suns team, Dylan Patterson, the youngest of them out there today, as Moyle leaps up, palms it down. Hewitt, first possession for the Blues, but a turnover. Handball to Murray. His hand pass back to Walsh, who sits on top of it, tackled by Petrarca. And the umpire eventually says, I'll have that. No late change coming in. A 17-point lead for the Suns. They've kicked the first three.
5: Looks good, Patterson, doesn't
4: he? Yeah. He's going to be a very good player.
2: Ruck share it down. Miller emerges with it. Suns going forward again. Handball to Anderson. Handball to Humphrey. Through centre half forward. Spots King. Hits him on the chest in the forward pocket. And it is all coming up red at the moment. The Gold Coast Suns running on top of the ground.
5: Yeah, red alert. Red alert. What are we calling the outside of the boot? The Nick Dacos Wanganine Miller special. Yeah,
30: that was one of those, wasn't it? They can all do it now.
5: Yeah.
30: Slice? I don't know what we're calling it.
5: No need for a left foot anymore.
4: Slider?
30: You still slider, yeah.
5: You're still coaching your youngsters to lose their left foot, though. You're going to need it.
4: Oh, you've got to need it, yeah.
2: Ben King moves in. Misses. Clips the post on the way through, but it was looking like it was right the whole way. 3-1 to one behind, 10 minutes into the opening term. He's better than that, Bally.
5: Well, he's got to be kicking those. We know that he's a mark and kick and goal kicking forward. Not a lot else happens. So when he gets those opportunities, he's got to take them.
30: Florent taking the kick in. Bodie Yulin flying at it. Down in front, Jagger Smith for the Blues. Gets it out to Pitnett, who gets it back from Haywood. He gives it to Walsh. Gathers on the bounce. On the wing. Floats the kick to half forward. Powers down there. Ainsworth two against the old mob. Mac Andrew cleans it up. Centre half back for the Suns. Away to Noble. To Bodie Yulin. Sweeps it out wide. Finds Moyle. Moyle can thump it inside 50. Here's King again in a one-on-one. Rids himself of Dean and Marks. No, the push. He gave away the push. It was a fair old shove on the 18-year-old Harry Dean.
5: It's too much. When he had him cold, he didn't need to exert that sort of force. And even then, there wasn't a heap in it.
30: And protect the space. You can't create the space, know from our man Ray.
2: Dean to Cowan. Hand pass to Florent. Kicks for Akers, who marks. Stabs the kick down to halfway. And this is Ben Ainsworth with it. First game against his old side. Comes late in the season. Short kick to McGovern. McGovern inside the forward 50. A lead up target, Byrne spills the mark, but there's Blues running by. One of them, Hewitt, collects, misses on the run. And behind, 3-1 to two behinds, a 17-point lead for the Suns. A dozen minutes in, Saturday footy on ABC Sport. And then your mate from the Woolworths car park, George Stewart, just maybe that hip flexor still causing him a few issues.
30: Still flaring up. He was flexing it for anyone who didn't hear when I saw him at the shops. He was good to play that week, though.
2: Just, by the way, they've never met. They don't know each other. But Ben just thought he'd just engage in a bit of conversation with George Stewart.
5: Just saw the Newman incident. He looks like he's done a hammy. Really pulled up short. Good.
30: Milestone game as well. So that is a real blow for him in game 150. The Blues win it back on the wing. Wilson chips it up to Byrne. Half forward takes the mark. Nothing he likes initially. Then he goes short and finds a leading Ainsworth against the old team. Marks it 45 metres out, just a slight angle to the left.
5: He's had a good year, hasn't he, Ben Ainsworth? Took a little while to get going, as did, well, to be fair, as did most of the Carlton players, but he's been one of the real reasons behind this resurgence under Josh Fraser, and he'll be keen to hit the scoreboard here against his old team.
30: Yeah, pick four back in 2016 to the Gold Coast Suns. 158 games for them over the journey. Starts it out to the right. Can't bring it back enough. Three behinds to begin for Carlton. Suns 3-1-19. They lead by 16 points. 13 travelled opening term.
2: Maybe Carlton fans were awake to this. I know the Suns aren't much of a draw, but there's not many here for a Carlton home game. Usually one of the best drawing clubs in the comp as Cody Yulin exits defence and Haynes takes the intercept mark on the wing. Low trajectory kick inside 50. Byrne collects the half volley. Dabs it further afield. Not the required range. Hayward's got it. Told to play on. No problems. Hooks it over his shoulder from 40 out. And Hayward kicks the Daggers' first goal of the afternoon. 3-1-19 to 1-3-9. They've given up a head start, spotting the Suns the first three goals. The Blues in business now, 14 minutes in. It's a 10-point game. Saturday footy on ABC Sport. Our premiership pair, Adam Ramanaskis and Luke Ball.
4: Well, much better by the Blues. A bit of field position for a couple of minutes where they're able to lock the ball inside their front half of the ground. Now, Taylor Byrne, who I've been impressed with this season, involved there just with a little short kick to Hayward. But it was really all Suns for the first sort of 10 minutes of this game. It was really the Sun. The ball locked in the Sun's front half of the ground, creating multiple opportunities. Carlton have just steadied now. Just started, as I mentioned, get a little bit of field position, lock the ball in, a couple of repeat inside forward 50s, and they're able to create a goal.
30: Up it goes in the middle. Andrew in the ruck, taps it down to Rao, who manages to feed it out to Miller. Sun's ball, his kick partially smothered, ricochets away, Cripps takes it, dumps it on the boot, hurries it inside 50, bouncing ball, Hayward Ada out after it, Collins beats him to it, and the Suns defend well, gives it to Murray, exiting kick, and it's out wide for the leading Patterson.
4: I think, Corb, if you're comparing crowds, the Essendon...
30: Well, Patterson's kick dangerous, overshoots Mac Andrews, but there to mop it up. Beautifully is Zeke Ewan. Handball to Collins, sets a task, and the Blues pressure wins out as he gives it to Ainsworth. Kicks inside 50, looking for McGovern. Spoiled away down there, out of play. Throw in right forward pocket here for the Blues, attacking the locket end of the ground in this first quarter. Suns by 10 points.
4: The Essendon GWS game last week's a fair comparison. There's a lot more people here.
2: Yeah, but in fairness, the Bombers hadn't won since the Ice Age, and the Blues are playing for a wildcard spot. As Lewis Young grabs it out of the ruck, hand pass away to Ainsworth, tumbles a kick across the goal mouth. Suns settle it down. Collins gives it to Ballard, and here's this modern trend where there's no pressure on the last line. Ballard's got to try and clear, turns it over. Cowan takes the intercept mark. Cowan hits the leading player in Byrne. Again, not the required range. Turns and goals. Well, that takes the pressure off the set shot. Told to keep it moving for a second. Second moment in a row, second instance inside the forward 50, and no problems for Hayward, no problems for Byrne. Turns and bangs it through. It's a 4-point game. Gold Coast 3-1-19, Carlton 2-3-15. 16 minutes into the opening term, and the Blues are back in this.
5: Well, the Blues turn for a bit of front half pressure now, repeat entries, and it's just a win, wasn't it? 1-on-1 win. Lockie Cowan, who just outbodied young Dylan Patterson here at half forward, and then looking at that, the defenders there, just they went to sleep, didn't they? I mean, that's high alert when a player's got the ball 55, 60 metres out from goal. Suns defenders, just standing around guarding space. And a clever player, isn't he, Byrne? Another great addition to the team this year. He's just got a happy knack of bobbing up and kicking goals.
30: Gold Coast kicked the first three goals in the opening 8 minutes. The Blues have kicked the last two in a three-minute patch, and they've got it again on the wing. Chera feeding forward to handball. Off towards Young, who gives it back to Jagger-Smith, who goes to Cowan. Now Jagger-Smith again. He can send a high ball into the pocket, running, jumping at McGovern. Lewis in front of him. McGovern goes again, then Kemp at ground level. Wins the footy, shrugs the tackle, goes back to Smith. 45 out, dinks it short onto the chest of Evans. 30 out, and he'll go back and kick for goal to try and hand the Blues their first lead of the game after the opening behind of the match.
5: Just when you thought it started well, yep. Gold Coast, in the last 5 minutes, they've just been back on their heels.
4: The job's done.
5: A few missed tackles too. There's another one there, Brody Kemp. Jagger-Smith's got plenty of space out there at the moment. And that's just, that should not be. With the amount of players inside 50, that shouldn't be able to be spotted up 30 metres out directly in front.
30: Frankie Evans on the runway, swings the lead of this game. And momentum has swung wildly. Carlton by 2 points, 3-3-21 plays, 3-1-19. 18 in, Saturday footy on ABC Sport.
4: Yeah, that's Paulie mentioned. It's the little errors. I feel where the Suns' biggest problem are is they don't respect the little things in the game well enough anymore. And you look there, that's
2: what are some of those things?

42,509 got to witness what was one-way traffic after the first change. Hawthorn have won five of their last six, seven of the last nine.

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as Nutbush City Limits. And for a beautiful wedding song, I love Leonard Cohen's Dance Me to the End of Love. That's some jazz. Ron from Hinchinbrook says, married second time around in our late 50s. We went for Billy Idol, White Wedding. This really rocked the walk up the aisle. Followed up by Etta James, At Last. Great wedding. Those are very classy choices as well. There's some real spirit to those songs. There's some grit, rock and roll. Okay, let's move on. Now, I told you this wedding sometimes morphs. We went South African a moment ago. Now we're slightly turning into an Indian wedding. Very colourful, known for catchy music, even if you don't know the lyrics. Certainly gets you to move because, well, let me clarify. It's not all parts of India. I'm from Kerala in the south, which is a bit more traditional, restrained. But the Punjabis in the north, they know how to put on a party. If you hear Indian Bollywood music, popular music, it's very much Punjabi inspired. Why? I don't know. I think there was a long tradition of festivals, harvest festivals and things. They really knew how to get up and dance. And that comes out in their music. So this upbeat rhythm, this next song, I'll just play a sample of a couple of songs. This one's called London Thumakada, Punjabi, I think. It's not my language. But it's from the movie Queen, which showcases these traditional drumming sounds. You can certainly hear the harvest drumming sound in a fun, catchy way. So you might catch the English words in this song, Big Ben and London.

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0: after defeating Richmond by 57 points at Dockland. After a scrappy opening term, the Bulldogs clicked clear to record a 15-15-105-7-6-48 victory. ABC News.
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0: Hello and welcome to ABC Radio National's The Bookshelf. I'm Kate Evans.
1: And I'm Cassie McCullough. And each week we sift through piles of books to bring you news of the ones we find interesting.
0: And we're going to continue to explore favourite Australian books in the lead up to our Top 100 Australian Books Countdown. And novelist, playwright and actor George Kemp watched someone jump into Sydney Harbour, and that led him to his favourite Australian novel.
1: Okay, all will be revealed later on. Today's books, though, take us into underground mysteries and small town lives in American writer Daniel Mason's Country People, and two stories of art and friendship in Dave Eggers' Contrapposto.
0: And we turn away from realism in Australian poet Maria Takalander's The End of Romance, a woman and her son surviving in a dystopian landscape where at the age of 16, young men are supposed to sail off to a new promised land.
1: Okay, well, to get us into these books, let's say g'day to today's reviewers, performer and writer Tim Rogers from UMI and novelist Madeline Gray, whose book Chosen Family has just this week been released in the United States. Hello and hello.
2: Hello, lovely to be here. Thank you for having me.
3: Engorged with happiness to be here. Congratulations, Madeline. That's wonderful.
2: Oh, and thank you.
3: Are you pleased with the cover?
2: I am. I think the cover's really beautiful, actually.
3: It is.
2: It's a dog kind of being welcomed into a family of lions, which gets to the chosen family idea of the book very well. I mean, unfortunately, they didn't do my suggestion of a koala and kangaroos, but next time.
1: And you yourself, Tim, you've been off adventuring recently, been on tour.
3: I was overbeing my wife's handbag at the Houston Ballet Company and found some great bookstores in Houston and read some great writers, but the bookstore was the great one. It was a secondhand bookstore in the suburbs of Houston, and I walked there every day. And on the fourth day, the owner approached me and said, "Are you the gentleman who was in the other day?" And I thought, oh, my God, I've left a puddle of sweat or something. It was high summer. But she said, "We love it when English people come over here." And I said, "I have to ask, what was it about me that made you think I was English?" And she said, "The way you dress." I didn't know quite how to take it. But then we went through Texas authors that they both loved, she and her partner, and then they showed me the baseball section out the back, which was two other rooms of baseball books. So I came back with two suitcases full of great books from Houston, and that's about the end of the story.
0: Well, let's stick with American fiction. We've got a bit of a theme emerging here on the bookshelf because you've both read American novels for us, and we'll begin with the latest from Dave Eggers.
1: Now, Dave Eggers, you'll remember, shot to fame in the year 2000 with his book A Heartbreaking Work of Staggering Genius, which I think everybody admired and hated at the same time, whoever wanted to write a book because it was such a good title.
2: Mm-hmm.
1: Irresistible to pick up. But it did tell a very sad story, and that was one that was paralleled to Dave Eggers' own life. Mm. His father died when he and his siblings were young. He and his sister, Beth, were in their sort of late teens, and they had a younger brother as well, and then the mother died very quickly soon after, and so the book was based on that experience.
0: And that was a book that was a sort of combination memoir and used fictional elements as well. That was published in 2000, and since then he's written 14 novels,
2: mm-hmm.
0: including You Shall Know Our Velocity, What Is the What, and The Hologram for the King, as well as 6 books of nonfiction, 16 kids' books, and of course he founded McSweeney's, both the publishing house and the literary journal.
1: Mm-hmm. Which is actually his mother's maiden name.
2: Hmm.
1: So, yeah, I mean, he's got an incredible energy and output.
2: Yeah.
1: And a lot of it seems to be, Madeline, well, what's the word for it? Because it's not a natural instinct for me, but it's, you know.
2: What does it seem to be? American?
1: Like, for the better good of other humans.
2: Oh, right. He's altruistic.
1: Altruistic. Okay. Thank you. Yeah, he seems to have, you know, the greater good as part of his main focus.
2: Absolutely. And he's just started a new kind of art program called Art Plus Water in SF, I'm pretty sure, where he spends time, which is a way for visual artists to get access to art school without having to pay $100,000 to go to university. So, yeah, he's very interested in art, which then feeds into the book that we're going to be talking about too.
1: Mm-hmm. And a whole lot of charities and charitable organisations and other things that are all about creativity as well as visual arts and as well as writing. And so that brings us, I guess, to that latest novel of his, Contrapposto.
4: Yes, and this is being heralded, I think, as a return to form for Dave Eggers. Like, it's been warmly received in the US in some, you know, significant places. So that's interesting. But the title, Madeline, Contrapposto, it doesn't have bestseller written all over it to me, but it's a very interesting concept. It's the style of standing that appears in art, in sculpture and painting, where it was a step into a more natural stance where there's the weight on one foot and perhaps a raised hip or shoulder, a more kind of gestural stance rather than a formal one, which appeared pretty much, I think, in, I don't know, 500 BC in Greece in the Western tradition.
2: Yeah, I mean, it's kind of about art and authenticity. So the contrapposto pose is apparently embodying that. It's taking a slice of life in the way that life is and not as we want to present ourselves.
4: Yes. And this is just beginning to touch on the central theme of the book. Perhaps we should just describe the way it opens, because it is very sweet. There's this young boy whose name's actually Robert, because he's got this awful stepfather who's also called Robert. He chooses to allow others to call him Cricket, which is his nickname. And he lives with his mother, and there's a grandfather called Silas around. But very quickly, he's got this talent that becomes clear.
2: Yeah, I mean, they're beautiful opening passages. I really was taken in immediately. It's the 1970s, it's the Midwest, and you've got this little boy, Cricket, who spends a lot of time by himself. He doesn't have, you know, really friends at school, and in his own home he stays downstairs, because if he goes upstairs then his stepdad's going to probably beat him up or do something else egregious. And we have this gorgeous moment quite early on in the novel where he's walking across a bridge and comes to meet a girl, Pia, and another boy who becomes irrelevant. Pia says to him, "Hey, I've seen that you do like cool art and calligraphy in class. Would you mind doing some calligraphy of some words I'm going to tell you as graffiti on like a playground or something, is it?" And he goes, "Yeah, all right," like thrilled to be asked to do something by a kid who's slightly older and a girl at that. And he begins to do the most kind of beautiful and ornate graffiti works of what soon we realise are just kind of euphemisms about masturbation. I can't remember.
4: Yeah, like, you know, the like, dog.
2: Yeah, and, yeah, exactly. Stop the jock or whatever. And he sees in this moment, he feels he's met a kindred spirit, because this girl clearly has a mind that he doesn't think, you know, belongs in the milieu that he's been in his area. And she describes his work as ornate. And I think this was the first time I got a sense of what the novel would be, because, you know, she says the word ornate instead of fancy. And when Cricket, you know, hears this, he thinks this, he realised, was the essence of art. It was precise. It was stratifying. Its specificity, its refinement, alienated someone like Ray, a dullard, and Ray is the other boy. So he's beginning to see that art and its rarefication can mean that you can share a language and a lexicon with people in a way that can go unnoticed by others.
4: And it also points to the further nuance in his argument. I guess I think I'm saying that this book contains an argument about

0: art.
1: Yes.
0: That it's that precision that comes with the craft that accompanies art.
1: Absolutely. Yeah, I mean, I guess, Cassie, I hope you would agree here. I hope I haven't very much misunderstood the brief, but, you know, it's basically a book about art versus commerce and about the slippery slope from skill to, like, from skill and kind of aesthetic talent to discursiveness in the art world, I think. And what Eggers really dislikes, clearly, is the way that some conceptual artists and postmodern makers of art rely on theory and talking about stuff instead of actually knowing how to, you know, draw a beautiful illustration or, you know how to prime a canvas and oil paint and all the things that, you know, make beautiful work. And instead, you know, we've got people taking a Polaroid of a poo and saying, that's art, you know. I made that up. That's not in the book. But, yeah, he clearly has some thoughts about this.
2: Could I ask, Madeline, as your emergence into the commercial literary world, if you got little tickles of recognition about those conflicts at all?
0: She's a pure artist, Tim Rogers.
1: I mean, I'm Caravaggio, Tim. I don't know what you mean. I mean, yeah, in the sense that the book is very much... It's different, though, in the art world as with literature, because with literature, you know, you're one person writing a book. But with art, in this kind of grand scale of commercialized art, which we'll get to later, it's one person having an idea and then a whole team of people actually making it, you know. So the person who is the artist isn't actually doing any of the making. So that doesn't really fly with literature.
2: Thank you. Understood.
0: So let's just backtrack to that lovely beginning. So Pia, you mentioned as this girl, actually that's short for Olympia.
1: Yes.
0: But, in fact, she calls herself Albert Camus because she thinks she's channeling the French author, you know.
1: It's so good because she goes away for a while because her parents keep moving around. But her parents are clearly, like, richer and more cultured / well-to-do than Cricket's parents. And so she learns about, she has access to books in a way that Cricket doesn't. And so when she returns to Cricket's life a few years later as a teenager, she has decided that she is the physical embodiment of the soul of Camus. Mm. And she's so funny. Like, she's just the ultimate precocious teenage girl who's just so clever beyond her years.
0: Yeah, I mean, she's a bit of an archetype, isn't she?
1: Yeah, yeah. I mean, she's ridiculous. I loved her.
0: Yeah, she's fun. She is a lot of fun. And, you know, for those following the art references, Olympia, of course, the, you know, extraordinary Manet painting naked amongst the suit-clad gentleman is actually a painting that's already appeared in the story before we even meet her. Silas, the grandfather, shows him it in a book. Mm. And the very, very young Cricket goes, oh, she's naked, that's weird. You know, it's sort of great. So, you know, it's analysing art on every level. But let's skip forward to that big debate about what is art.
1: Mm-hmm.
0: You know, the scariest three words you've ever heard at a dinner party. There's this scene where they are eventually at an art school.
1: Yeah.
0: And there's a crit. Now, you know what this is, where people have to present their work to their peers and their teachers, and there's feedback given. This is where we meet the character Paulson Arsenault, who's the university's head of painting and has a ponytail and is about 60 and wears denim pants with Converse.
1: So cool. Well,
2: bugger him.
0: But he's sort of famous for these artworks which are tiny and inscrutable, you know.
1: It's like squiggles.
0: Yeah, that's right. So the first student to display an artwork just puts a Polaroid of a painting by Richard Prince. It was huge in the 80s, photography, painting, everything, but he was sort of key to the sort of idea of the object and the idea separating, and it didn't matter about medium and whether it was even your painting, because he would take photos of other people's paintings. So this artist, Kyle, this young kid's called his Polaroid Reclaiming.
1: Mm-hmm.
0: Everyone thinks it's brilliant.
1: Oh, they're very excited, and everyone's using, you know, words like post-structuralist and existential and they're all just kind of frothing at the bit to acclaim Kyle an absolute genius. Meanwhile, all Kyle's done is, like, take a grainy photo with a Polaroid camera. But he says that's a statement about commercialization and bureaucracy and the aesthetics of, I don't know, nationalism, whatever, chucked a bunch of words in there.

0: I mean, remember, this is like the late 80s or 90s, yeah. I think, where we are.
1: Yeah, yeah, yeah. And so this happens and then another artist pops up.
0: Sharon.
1: And Sharon can actually paint. She's really good at painting.
0: She's a fantastic drawer, like just exquisite.
1: Yeah, and she kind of does this like autobiographical crucifixion of herself in this beautiful old style, and Cricket is so blown away by this, he just thinks, God, like everyone's going to love her, surely. She's yeah. genius.
0: I might as well leave uni.
1: Exactly. But of course this does not happen because everyone immediately starts, you know, attacking her like they're at a hen fight. She yeah. becomes the immediate object of disdain, and people say, what you're doing here is, it's so unoriginal. It doesn't have your own point of view. There's no kind of political implication. And you should really go and leave and just go work at an advertising yeah. agency yeah. because that's all you're good for.
0: I've got a friend who works in advertising and he says they're really looking for illustrators, yeah. you know, like it's this eviscerating critique.
1: Yeah.
0: And into this, the guy who we come to know very well, Marcus Carpenter, and he just lets rip. And he just decimates Kyle, mm-hmm. Arsenault, and stands up for Sharon in the most brilliant way and storms out. And mm-hmm. it's a cataclysmic event in the novel. It's wonderful.
1: It is cataclysmic, but to my mind it was so melodramatic and the speech was like so didactic and moralistic. I was like, this is crazy. I'll just give you a sample of how he speaks.
0: Yeah, yeah.
1: Yeah. You have been mistaught. You've been fed the lie that intent is achievement. It is not. It's like a kind of rousing political speech. And I wouldn't really mind that if there'd been a bit more build up. But as it is, this is our first introduction to crits at uni and also our first introduction to Carpenter. So it's almost like, to me, the novelist was like, I have this idea. I really want to get it down. I can't be bothered doing a bit of lead up to it. And this is just going to be the first introduction at university to my thoughts. I found it a bit
0: yes.
1: cloying.
0: Well, that's interesting because, Madeline, I think you're pointing there to the structure, and that is this is a full life span
1: yeah.
0: within this novel. And so time is compressed. So I guess if it was going to be all about art school, we would have had a bit more lead up. But suddenly yeah. we're in this crit where he's saying, I mean, I think you left out some of his most...
1: Go off.
0: When we kill an artist, we kill ourselves. Yeah. Don't you see that? What I just witnessed was violence. It was cannibalism. And you call yourselves sensitive artists. It's really quite OTT.
1: Yeah, exactly.
0: I mean, I was thinking of The World According to Garp mm-hmm. when I was reading this, and a few other more recent examples, maybe Franzen, but not quite at the intellectual level of, but it's quite populist mainstream novel explaining big art concepts.
1: Mm. Yeah.
0: And so they are writ large like that. There are goodies and baddies, and there's craft versus art, and you know, lots and iterations of the self, the artist being naked to the world, and then literally, because there's a lot of life drawing in this. And
1: yeah.
0: I liked the attempt at doing it, and I did find myself moved by what happens to the characters.
1: Mm-mm. I think that when I started reading it, I was so excited. I thought the beginning passages and sections were great. They reminded me a little bit of some of the scenes in Las Vegas in The Goldfinch with Donna Tartt, mm-hmm. two boys running around,
0: yes.
1: and that kind of epic energy.
2: Mm.
1: But as it went on, I felt that the verve of the beginning lost itself a little. When I finished the novel, I felt a bit upset because I'd wanted so much more for it. But I was still kind of like, no, that's good. And then over a few days after I read it, I kept thinking about it. And each time I thought about it, I thought it was worse.
0: Yeah, right. Yeah, yeah. See, I got more and more generous yeah. towards it. There's the asymptote. It's called Contrapposto and it's by Dave Eggers.

0: 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We've gathered our books and our opinions and we're getting stuck in.
1: Now to the writer.

0: Daniel Mason, a doctor and academic in the School of Psychiatry at Stanford University, whose novels include A Registry of My Passage Upon the Earth, The Winter Soldier and Northwoods, which we read here on the bookshelf in 2023.
1: I really liked Northwoods. It told the story of America through one house in Massachusetts, from when white settlers first arrived there and met the land's original owners through 250 years of characters and dramas and apple orchards.
0: A lot of apples, yeah.
1: A lot of apples. And
0: I think that was a symbol, Kate, of America.
1: Well, he's exploring regional America in this latest novel of his too.
0: Yes. So this new book is called Country People. And the clue, I think, is in the title. You, Kate, and you, Tim, have read it. Where do we find ourselves, Kate?
1: Well, we're just over the border from his last book. We're in regional Vermont, and we spend a year with a family that has left the city for a new life. So Kate is an academic in literary studies. She's offered a position at the university. Miles Krzyzlewski, her husband, is 12 years into writing his PhD, but he's mostly a stay-at-home dad. There's a son, Wesley, a daughter, Olive, and a dog whose name is Giuseppe. But when this story begins, Tim, we're on this road trip, a sort of pilgrimage to a new life, a year-long adventure. But it takes us 30 pages before we actually learn their names. And I wondered whether we were going to get a sort of fable. I was quite relieved when I actually knew their names.
2: Oh, Kate, it's not the first time that we've agreed on something wholeheartedly that when... And it's the way they're introduced, the names through the daughter's paintings that she's doing on the drive. And I thought, again, like you, I thought, oh, thank God we've got names. The way that the names are introduced, yes, there was relief. I thought if we're going to go with this fabulistic way of writing, my credulity is being tested. And how it's done through the daughter's paintings as she's painting in the back of the car, I found that very familiar. I did a lot of driving across the Nullarbor as a kid, you know, drawing and doodling in the back. After the road trip and for quite a bit of the novel, I felt that the stakes were, and it's a phrase that I'd previously hated that used to get brought up in theatre productions I was involved in, and a director would say, the stakes need to be raised. And I thought, bloody hell, all this talk about stakes. However, during this, I thought young, straight academic family, two wise and pithy children with gorgeous intellects and this very smart couple. I thought, where are the stakes here? And that it took a while for, here we go, the stakes to be raised. It was about two-thirds during the way of the book, and then I was just absolutely in, because a young academic family moving to rural Vermont, and the quirky nature of small-town Vermont, I thought, yeah, okay, we're kind of getting into Garrison Keillor territory, are we? But then the stakes are completely raised. And, Kate, I hope I'm not stepping on your toe or toes, that what compounded that feeling until I dove right down into the mystery of the town and these myths around the town about this underground world, well, the kind of tennis ball theory of the world that was proliferating in this town, in the town's cognoscenti, was on the front of the novel. There's a quote from Mick Herron that says, full of joy, the book of the summer, the blurb on the front of this novel. And I thought, yeah, okay. I'm kind of living in that world, living in a country town with its wonderful characters. And then as the stakes arise, when this possibility, and got it, so the story's told through the omnipotent narrator, but Miles, the father of the family, who's dealing with procrastination. He's over a decade into a dissertation on Tolstoy's village lifestyles and also Russian folk tales.
1: Let's talk a bit more about that, Tim, to sort of get people's sense of sort of whose perspective it is. So even though there is a narrator introducing us to everybody, it's really closely through this man Miles' eyes, who's a bit of a dreamer, a dilettante. I mean, he can't finish his academic work.
2: No. And again, I thought, okay, where's the interest in that? But then there were little flickers of he's possibly sliding into a depression. Now, I didn't know that Daniel Mason, the author, was a psychiatric professor. I thought, oh, dear, we're into a territory. And I felt this fear. And there'd only be flickers of it. And it was just a procrastination that, and even the narrator would indicate

0: he's falling.
1: Well, he falls down rabbit holes, and the sort of rabbit holes of research are part of the sort of defining pleasure in this character's life. So he starts off looking at Russian folktales, and then he's reading Tolstoy and goes, oh, gee, there's an awful lot of trains in here. Maybe I should write about trains in Russian literature. And then what about peasants in Russian literature? And he follows every rabbit hole, every interest. I mean, he struck me, Tim, as a real enthusiast. So he gets caught up in somebody else he meets who's into scything fields. And so as he learns to scythe, he's thinking, oh, I'm at one with the Russian peasants who are scything. And then somebody else is into...
2: This is very Anna Karenina.
1: Well, and there are references to Anna Karenina. There's
0: Don't
1: references...
0: mention the train. Don't mention the train.
3: It doesn't end well. Anna Karenina journey. No.
0: That journey will
2: it's
0: not
2: just
0: end
2: got
0: well.
2: Whole middle third of it about, you know, field... propagation and scything. So,
1: well, and he knows all of that. So that's part of the context.
3: Right.
1: And his wife, who is a quite successful academic and one of those teachers who inspires her students, she's an expert in Milton. But the idea of these rabbit holes and going down everything, that comes together, doesn't it, Tim, when they meet a man called Hugh, who at first, who's a field guide, and if I can just give a quote, Hugh wasn't a flat earther. Hugh was a hollow earther, and his disdain for flat earthers seemed to match even his disdain for the general population who believed the world was solid at its core. So Hugh and other people in this town believe that the world is hollow, and that if you go down various tunnels, you're going to find a whole other world. And so this book is interspersed with colloquies of a man called Wilkes, who lived in the 19th century.
0: Jeremiah Wilkes. It's such a... Well, Jeremiah Wilkes in 1802 is going to write colloquies, isn't he, Kate?
1: Well, he is, but colloquies about what? I mean, about apparently having disappeared under the earth. And at first we just think these are just wacky conspiracy theorists. But the character, Miles, he gets drawn into this, doesn't he, Tim?
0: He does, and through the probably the most interesting character in the book, apart from the kids or the dog, who is Snowflake Bentley, or this gentleman, African-American gentleman, overweight, is existing in a chair. He hangs around the emergency department where Miles is for a buggered-up leg that he injured while skiing. And Miles, he'll talk to anybody, and because he, in that lovely way that people could view him as a fool or as a dilettante, when really he's just interested in people, and his procrastination probably feeds into that, or it feeds into his procrastination. But this Snowflake, a gentleman who believes he's the reincarnation of Snowflake Bentley, who was a photographer.
1: A real photographer,
0: I beg your pardon, in the mid-19th century, Kate, is that correct?
1: I think the very turn of the 20th century, and he photographed snowflakes up close in Vermont.
0: So this gentleman believes through a Kabbalah transference of energy has become this reincarnation, or he's directly informed by Snowflake Bentley. And as Miles becomes very friendly and the reincarnation of Snowflake becomes intimate with the family, he lets them all know that he spends his hours and days and minutes collating all the great fallacies of conspiracies and myths, including this tennis ball earth, vacant center of the earth theory. But yet he's part of this society, the Jeremiah Wilkes Society in this town in Vermont, that is pursuing the one tunnel that will take him to this internal phantasmagoric world of maidens and winged horses, and which a large part of the town really really believe in. And Miles, he's either guileless or just interested, gets drawn into it.
3: So the world, the earth itself is not empty. It's actually full of other worlds. Is that what we're suggesting here?
1: Yes, that if you go down this tunnel, you might find cities and landscapes and other people. And okay. So they're searching for them.
3: Right.
1: They're searching for these entrances into another world. But that's just one part of this story. I mean, it's a very fragmentary novel. It's full of characters and small town characters, and like there's a trad wife sort of influencer whose name is Candace,
3: okay,
1: and who bills herself as Farm Candy,
3: sure,
1: who's terrible at actual farming but good at framing a shot on Instagram. And it's full of all of these sort of character portraits that are quite fascinating, and you get a sense that the author and this character he's created love people, mm, love a Shaggy Dog story, are fascinated by characters and all the things that make up a town. And that

0: Well, I'm now realizing that my treatise about how much I didn't like the blurb on the front cover is collapsing in front of us.
1: So what actually happens? I mean, you've created this beautiful description of the world into which this family moves and the characters and some of these conspiracy theories or whatever they are. Maybe it's true. Well, I don't know. I shouldn't write it off too quickly. What's the actual, like, you know, functional forward motion?
0: As Miles goes further into wanting to know about these cracks and these tunnels in the world, the cracks in tunnels in their, not only in their marriage and relationship, but also in his possible fall into some sort of depression, we become more aware of them, that all is not well in the home life. And what the parents tell their kids, and their kids who are these sparkling intellects, they pick up on what's being said and what they're seeing, and a potential great tragedy could or could not happen because the youngest daughter overhears what Miles is talking about when he goes to these meetings of this vacant earth theory.
2: Because stories matter in this book, and one of the things that Miles does is he has always told his children bedtime stories that he makes up, and at various points he's sort of traumatised these children, or they've believed things in a way that's not helpful. So some of it is being driven by the power of stories itself. The other is that we have this year, or we believe they're going to stay there just for a year. And the other thing is, this is a writer who's really interested in houses, and it's a slightly odd house that they're living in at the edge of town, at the edge of the woods. So there's that whole fairy tale thing. And the dog is hearing things and smelling things and sniffing around. So we do get this sense that there's something rumbling around, and all of that ties it together. And then right near the end, and we're not going to give away the plot, but there's a three-page footnote in the very last.
3: How very academic.
2: Well, and it's funny. I mean, yeah. I feel like part of the thing going on with this novel is that it's a satire,
3: yeah.
2: And it feels much more satirical than his earlier book. And occasionally the writer breaks the sort of fourth wall and says,
0: oh, yes, dear reader.
2: Ooh, yeah.
0: That was the bit that I bristled at, Kate. Mm. How about yourself?
2: Well, I was surprised because it broke the style. And at one point
0: yes.
2: he says, the hike, it turned out, was to be the last family hike for a very long time. Indeed, for the rest of this novel, with one late notable exception. I thought, hang on, who are you talking to?
1: Yeah, hold yourself back, Tiger.
2: So it's quite playful, and he is sort of playing around with the form. So that jolted you out of the story, Tim.
0: Oh, very briefly. Look, I really, really love this book, and that I wasn't in love with it for the first 200 pages, but it was still, great characters. And I was a little self-aware because I moved to a country town myself, and my interest factor was there, and it was more than pithy. It was really hugely enjoyable. But then when the stakes were raised, I was in. I was hoisting myself upon that stake and letting it pierce my flesh. It was really wonderful. So by the end, and unlike Kate, I haven't read Daniel Mason's previous books, and now I can't wait. I'm really looking forward to digging deep into them, like a dog, like a truffle-hunting dog digging through the floorboards.
2: And Giuseppe is a truffle-hunting dog, but there are no truffles to be had in that usually pig.
0: No spoiler alerts, Kate. There are no truffles.
3: That's the real kind of crux of the plot. They've been waiting for truffles the whole time and there bloody aren't any.
1: Oh, well, maybe this is the book that changes the expression raising the stakes to digging up the truffles. Yeah. All right.
0: Digging for truffles feels delightfully smutty, doesn't it?
2: And you can find all of that in Daniel Mason's Country People.
1: Wow. Okay. Well, two similar American novels I think we've heard about today. What about some book recommendations? First to you, Madeline Gray, what have you been reading and enjoying?
3: Okay, so two books. The first one is called Dream Girls by Hannah Goldstein. It's not out yet. I'm sorry to do this. It comes out in November. But she is an Australian debut novelist. And the book is a kind of like a contemporary retelling of A Midsummer Night's Dream that focuses on Helena and Hermia, their dynamic. But in the novel, they're called Helena and Ruthie. It follows them

0: from school when they're both outcasts, and they develop a like very intense relationship that's fueled by jealousy pretty much between both of them, and then it follows them into their lives as young adults and parents. I love a book like this. Like, I kind of wrote a book like with a not dissimilar plot, and I think this is a very welcome addition to the canon. There's lots of popular culture references, even though it's kind of, it's like literary slash commercial fiction, but it's quite deeply sad. There is a pathos to it that actually really affected me, and I felt it really got into my head. So I would recommend that.
1: Yeah.
0: And then the other one is an older book that I read for the first time called Brother of the More Famous Jack by Barbara Trepido, which was 1982. And apparently it's very famous, but I'd never heard of it. And it was so much fun. It is about a young woman, Catherine. It's sort of in the 1960s begins, and it's in London and Oxford, and she starts at university in London and becomes embroiled in the life of this bohemian academic family. And then it's like a coming of age tale, but it's so charming. It just had the kind of whimsy of a certain kind of British novel, like maybe like a Margaret Drabble, like The Millstone. Mm-hmm. It's just
1: the
0: sentences are just like chef's kiss. They're so good. And I was just giggling the whole time, and now I'm reading all of her books. So yeah, Brother of the More Famous Jack, Barbara Trepido. Excellent.
1: And that was her debut novel.
0: Was it? Yeah. I didn't even know that. It's exceptional.
2: Is it a reference to My Brother Jack?
0: Yes,
2: all?
0: I think so.
2: George Johnson.
0: There are a fair few jokes such as that throughout.
2: Okay.
0: Yeah, yeah.
2: Okay.
1: Tim Rogers, what have you been reading and loving?
3: I had the delight of reading The Prime of Miss Jean Brodie.
0: Did you love it?
3: I absolutely loved it. By Muriel Spark, thanks to my friend Madeline. Read it in Texas, which is the incongruous book club continues. Also had a neighbour drop around a beautiful Bildungsroman book called River Boy by a gentleman, Jim Ewing, Victorian, released on Ginninderra Press. A beautiful story about a young boy growing up in Warrnambool with this rather stoic Scottish parents. I enjoyed it immensely. And then in a lovely little bit of serendipity, I got sent Jock Sarong's soon-to-be-released biography of Fletcher Jones called The Suitable Man. And if you don't know the history, it's very Warrnambool-based. So Jim Ewing's River Boy is based in Wollongong, Warrnambool, I beg your pardon. And Jock Sarong, A Suitable Man, the Fletcher Jones story, it's based around Warrnambool as well, where my father's family is from. So there was a little bit of kismet there. I also was lucky enough to get sent Michelle Johnston's just-to-be-released new book, 50 Beating Wonders. I love Tiny Uncertain Miracles so much. And then she sent me a manuscript of 50 Beating Wonders. If you don't know Michelle Johnston, she works as a surgeon in an emergency department in Perth Royal Hospital. This is more of a memoir-ish talking about what it's actually like to work as a doctor in an emergency department, but it's also mixed with facts about the human body, about our bodies internally. And I just, again, took so many notes, and you won't take a step without thinking about what your valves and your the push and pull of your ventricles, which sounds like a smutty euphemism. Johnson's 50 Beating Wonders. It's really gorgeous. And because I'm off to Poland next year, being the handbag for Alice Topp, the genius, reading Polish books, and I'm into Olga Tokarczuk and her nonfiction collection called Flights. And if anyone has any Polish recommendations, throw a donut at me as I'm walking down the street and tell me about your favourite Polish authors.
2: Be careful what you wish for, too, Rogers.
1: You'll get
2: all the Polish books. The entire Australian
3: donut.
2: Polish community will be.
3: Hit me with a pierogi.
0: Pierogi.
3: Pierogi, I beg your pardon.
1: Well, I love the collection of books that you have both recommended. And for anybody who's scrambling for a piece of paper to write them down, never fear, we do list them all on the bookshelf page or in the show notes if you're listening to us on a podcast or an ABC Listen. It's all there, we promise.
2: Hey, great talking books with you both. Wonderful yet again. Thank you.
3: This is absolutely one of the highlights of the month. Now let's all go stuff ourselves with pierogi.
0: Thank you both.
3: Bye.
2: Well, there they go. Madeline Gray, writer, scholar. Her novel Chosen Family has been released in the US this week. And Tim Rogers, musician, actor and frontman of UMI, whose 2017 memoir is called Detours. Now, Kate, You have also this week read a book by the Finnish-Australian writer Maria Takalander.
1: Yes. Now, she's best known as a poet, I think, as well as a literary scholar, although she has written some short fiction. Her poetry collection from 2021, Trigger Warning, was really quite something. But now she's written her first novel, and it's called The End of Romance.
2: Okay. So The End of Romance, where are we and when?
1: Well, we're not entirely sure as the story opens, because we're in a house. There's a child in bed calling out to his mother. And so inside this apparently ordinary domestic scene, she then creates an entire world that shows you that the house isn't quite a house as we might expect it to be. There's no power. There's no water coming out of the taps. There is something called fog collectors outside. And then we realise that this house is in a suburb of other abandoned houses. And so from the inside out, she's building this sort of post-apocalyptic world where this woman, the mother, is somebody who scavengers things. She's a forager.
2: Gosh, and it's a bit The Road-ish, is it? Cormac McCarthy.
1: Well, the feel is quite different, but I guess it's similar in that it is a sort of post-apocalyptic climate change. Something has happened, but there are other people living in this world. I mean, she has a mother who's living her precarious life in a slightly different way, in a sort of hyper-feminine way, whereas our unnamed character doesn't care about how she looks, what she's wearing. She doesn't engage with other people very much. She's very much focused on her son. Her son is about 8 and he does go to a school. Only boys go to this school. Their heads are shaved. They're wearing sort of overalls and they're there until they're 16, at which point the boys are sent off somewhere to a sort of promised land. So it's this strange, eerie world.
2: Is it recognisably Australian?
1: Well, at first I wasn't sure where it was, and I think the clues suggest that we're somewhere else, possibly in Europe, and that's partly reference to some of the plants that we see. But this is a denuded landscape. So even though there are houses, there are remnants of things. You know, there are foxes, but of course there are foxes in Australia. There are foxes everywhere else.
2: So it's deliberately obscured.
1: I think it's deliberately obscured, but it keeps upending our expectations. So at first we're inside the worldview of this woman and her son, and then we do meet another character, a stranger, a man, and it's unusual for a man to be there because most of them have been sent off. But we think that's going to change the narrative in a particular way, and it's not quite what we expect. She keeps on destabilizing us, and it's fascinating.
2: So we're always seeing through her eyes.
1: In the first section, we're seeing through her eyes. Then there's a small section where we're reading a pamphlet from this very strange expedition. Then we meet the man, and then at the end we get another character's perspective, and I won't tell you who. And so even what we think we know from the mother's perspective, when we see somebody else looking at her, we see her completely afresh. She's almost blank and she doesn't speak. Like, she's a woman of action. And we get some of her backstory. There'd been a man in her life, a boyfriend of her mother's, who taught her to hunt and how to survive. And so it's this quite brutal world that we're in, and it's deliberately sort of strange and beautiful and a bit poetic all at the same time.
2: So it's more Station 11, Emily St. John Mandel, less Mad Max.
1: Yeah, it's not, although,
2: it's not as fun as Mad Max.
1: And it's not quite as bleak as The Road, but it's not cheerful. I mean, we're in the realms of climate fiction, of asking what's happened to the world, of trying to work out why the streets look as they do, why there's sand, or everybody's having to think about water. So it's in that genre, but it doesn't feel derivative.
2: Okay, so it feels fresh and well-imagined.
1: It really does, and it's partly because we're imagining it from the inside rather than getting these the sort of big picture that I'm giving you, because that emerges slowly throughout the book.
2: Okay, well, that is one to pick up. It's called The End of Romance, and it's by Maria Takalanda.
1: Okay, well, how about now on the bookshelf, we'd start to think more about favourite books in the lead up to the Top 100 Australian Books Countdown.
2: Yes, as you may well know, we have already announced this year's theme for the Top 100 books, and it's going to be Australian. So there's no time limit. It could have been published yesterday or 200 years ago. Are there 200-year-old books, Australian books, Kate?
1: I was in the State Library of New South Wales recently reading about the very first book published in Australia, which was printed in about 1812, and it was a collection of sort of legislation and rules,
2: actually. Yarns.
1: Yeah, it might be on somebody's top 10.
2: Well, isn't that ironic that the first book that we know of published in Australia was all about rules?
1: Yeah.
2: I think Robert Hughes would be laughing in the big beyond about that.
1: Well, that's such a great reminder too, that when people are thinking about their favourite Australian books, we're talking fiction as well as non-fiction. So people might well have the work of Robert Hughes on their own list of top 10. Voting begins at the end of August, but we're getting things started by asking writers to select their own top three books.
2: Yeah, what we thought we'd do is just ask some Australian writers. And maybe we might even branch out further, Kate. But just ask them for three books they love, just to sort of get us going, because you and I have both had to submit our top 10.
1: Nearly killed me already.
2: It's so hard.
1: I submitted 20, and just by the way.
2: Oh, but then you go, oh, was it that good? And then you can't think of, oh, no. Oh, then as soon as you put it in, you want to change it. So anyway, it's just something to get you going. So
1: here's novelist George Kemp, and he'll introduce himself to you.
4: I am an author and a playwright and a former actor, and I spent about 20 years making theatre and acting in Australia and in England, and have been writing plays for the last 10 years, and wrote my debut novel this year called Soft Serve, which came out in Feb. Soft Serve is about three 20-somethings and their dead friend's mum, and they are all stuck in a regional McDonald's as bushfires close in. And it's an exploration of friendship and loss and grief and a little queer story that runs through it. And, you know, a bunch of people wanting something else somewhere else.
1: And a really interesting portrait of regional Australia. I really like the way that you did that as well. But let's turn to that impossible question of your favourite Australian books. Long term, we're asking you to select 10, but today I want you to focus on just three. What is the book that you would want to begin with?
4: I would like to begin with Cloud Street by Tim Winton. It's a story set in Western Australia, beginning as the Second World War comes to a close, and it's about two families, the Pickles and the Lambs, and yes, that sounds like a pub lunch, as they say in the book. And both families suffer a separate tragedy. Sam Pickles loses his hand in a winch while at work, and the Lamb's son, Fish, nearly drowns one evening, leaving him with a brain injury. And as a result of these two traumas, these two families find themselves coming together and moving into a big, breathing, ramshackle house at number one Cloud Street. And what follows is, you know, a story of people stamping and laughing and singing and shouting directly in life's face is what it feels like. And everyone's just trying to be happy and do good and live a prosperous life. And it kind of shows us that life is one big old gamble. And, you know, it's all dependent on the shifty shadow of Lady Luck.
1: And I want to hear more about what it is that you got out of that book. But before we do that, George, tell us how you came to read this book.
4: I came to read this book because I saw the play of it first. And in 1998, Sydney Festival put on a production of this play with Belvoir and with Black Swan. And they did a site-specific version of it down on the wharves. And
1: so on Sydney Harbour.
4: Mm-hmm, and what was so stunning about this production was at the end of this play, and all through the the play, we hear that Fish Lamb just wants to be back in the water. And at the end of the play, Dan Wiley, the actor playing Fish, ran down the end of the jetty and jumped off the jetty into the harbour. And it was one of the most breathtaking moments that kind of only theatre can produce, seeing this character so fully achieve their objective in front of an audience's eyes and these gasps and everything. And so I was like, what is this thing? What is this amazing story? And then I read the book.
1: How old were you?
4: I would have been about 12 when I saw the play. And then a couple of years later, I had an English teacher who taught me, you know, how to read a book basically through The Quiet American by Graham Greene. And then I read this book after that. And so it was the first book I feel like I read as a, you know, teenager who was 15, 16 and really knew how to read a book. You know, people say things that they don't mean. And it was just like a thrilling thing to read this book about Australia that is just so broad in what it tries to bring in. It's a book about a house, but underneath it, it's a book about this tension between a sense of home and also its opposite. You know, there's a line in, I think, where Dolly says, like, all night, all day, people seem to be going someplace else. You know, everyone wants to be somewhere else. And it gives this sense, I think, that, like, Australia opened up a bit during the First World War and there was this sense of something else out there that wasn't what we were used to. And there's this restlessness in it that I just find so appealing.
1: And when you say this is a book that taught you how to read, tell us more about what you mean by that.
4: I think that I had this sense that, you know, a book needs to have this hero and we follow this hero through this journey. And this is a true ensemble piece, this book. And so you can just take something from all of these different characters and it feels unusual in that way that it, you know, there's these characters that want something so deeply, but then they act against those impulses and they go in the opposite. And Winton does this incredible thing because this idea of the shifty shadow of luck that is so present in this book, there's this amazing tension device that as soon as something really good happens, you know that lurking around the corner, someone's about to be disappointed. And so it just pulls you through this story in that way.
1: This is a novel set in and about Western Australia. But how much were you reading it with that image of a young man jumping into Sydney Harbour? I mean, how much did that theatrical perspective inform your reading?
4: It informed so much of it because there's so many moments through the book that are deeply theatrical. There's almost a bit of a kind of magic realism to it. And so having seen this book interpreted so theatrically on stage with boats and stars and all of these things, it really expanded what a book could be to me as a reader and as a writer as well.
2: Novelist George Kemp talking about Tim Winton's 1991 novel Cloud Street, which won the Miles Franklin Literary Award. George's other selections are Fiona McFarlane's The Sun Walks Down from 2024 and Jessica Au's Cold Enough for Snow from 2022. And you can hear him talking about all three of these books on the podcast version of The Bookshelf, which, of course, you can find at ABC Listen or wherever you find your bookshelf podcast.
1: That's it for this week's edition of The Bookshelf. But Cassie McCullough, you're heading off for a few weeks.
2: Yeah, I'm off for a couple of weeks, but you've got some big books ahead of you.
1: Yes, I'll be back next time with Colson Whitehead's Cool Machine, a new translated novel about Frida Kahlo and a Chinese story of care and isolation from the Chinese-Australian writer Isabel Lee.
2: Well, I'm envious already. I'm Cassie McCullough.
1: I'm Kate Evans. Bye for now.

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0: Good morning, Carrie Worthington with ABC News. Yemen's Iran-backed Houthi militants have launched missile strikes on Saudi Arabia as the United States has held back from launching airstrikes on Iran for the first night in 2 weeks. Tim Wharton reports.
1: The Houthis claim that a missile strike has caused fires in the Saudi city of Jazan. The attacks came after the rebels had vowed to retaliate after Saudi Arabia launched airstrikes on Houthi targets in the Yemeni port city of Hodeidah and a nearby island on Friday. As the Houthis and Saudis exchanged fire, there have been no airstrikes launched by either the United States or Iran for the first time in 2 weeks. There's been no explanation from Washington as to why it had abruptly halted a streak of 13 nights of escalating strikes since an interim deal to end hostilities collapsed in retaliation for Iranian attacks on shipping in the Strait of Hormuz.
0: A Ukrainian drone attack on a holiday camp in Russian-occupied Zaporizhia has killed at least 12 people, including 5 children, according to Kremlin-installed officials. Russia's national athletics championships at Yekaterinburg were also affected after a drone and missile strike targeted that city. The attacks come a day after 10 people were killed in a Russian missile strike at a drone demonstration near the Ukrainian capital, Kyiv. Officials in Ukraine's northeastern Sumy region say a Russian drone strike also killed 3 people there. The president of Kazakhstan has told the Russian leader that the war with Ukraine needs to end. Kazakhstan's an ally of Russia, and this is the first time the presidents have openly discussed the 4-year-long war. Kasym Jomart Tokayev says it's both in Moscow's and Kyiv's interests to end the conflict.
2: No one knows how to resolve this situation, given the entrenched positions of the parties involved. On the other hand, this is the moment with the possibility of freezing the entire conflict. This is a tactic. The procedure has been tested internationally. Because it is tragic, of course, that young people are dying. They represent the gene pool of the fraternal peoples of Russia and Ukraine.
0: Wildfires in France and Spain have seen more than 200,000 people ordered to leave their homes as the blazes continue to spread. The Spanish government's declared a national emergency as 2 huge fires continue to rage near the capital, Madrid. While in France, the interior ministers announced the country's experienced the greatest loss of land in history because of the fires. The BBC's Hugh Schofield has more.
3: The main fire continues to burn out of control, fanned by winds from the west, which are pushing it towards Bordeaux. Overnight, 7 communes in the western outer suburbs of the city received orders to evacuate. The focus has shifted from the coastal areas, which were the main point of danger yesterday. With 98,000 hectares burnt since January, 2026 is already by far France's most devastating year for forest fires since records began.
0: India's education minister has resigned after nationwide youth-led protests over the country's education system. South Asia correspondent Rachel Clayton reports.
4: The resignation had been a central demand of the youth-led cockroach junta party. The CJP emerged amid a wave of exam paper leaks that shook young Indians' faith in the country's education system. In a letter posted to social media, Education Minister Dharmendra Pradhan said he took full responsibility for the leaks. Earlier this week, thousands had called for his removal and tried to march on Parliament before being met with police wielding batons and tear gas. The months-old cockroach movement has become one of the sharpest challenges yet to Prime Minister Narendra Modi's government.
0: 2 people have been shot by police in an incident in Cairns in far north Queensland. Patricia Tiano reports.
5: Police were called to an address in Mount Sheridan, a suburb of Cairns, just after 5 p.m. on Saturday, following reports of a man armed with knives. They say they attempted to engage with the man before officers drew their firearms and shot at him. A female member of the public was also shot during the incident. The Queensland Ambulance Service says the man and woman have been taken to Cairns Hospital and both are in a stable condition. Officers say there's no ongoing threat to the public and an investigation into the incident is underway. This comes less than 24 hours after a police officer was shot by an alleged gunman who was later found dead on the Fraser Coast.
0: A man who allegedly raped a woman at knife point in Melbourne's West last week had been granted bail just hours before the attack. 39-year-old Timothy Richards faced court yesterday charged with rape, aggravated burglary and making a threat to kill. Police are investigating possible links to 2 other nearby assaults. 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
6: There are sense organs in the cuticle of insects that sense stress on the cuticle.
7: The cuticle being the hard, segmented armour of an insect.
8: So it looks like a little dome, a little circular dome.
7: You may recall the little bump on a promite jar lid.
8: When the cuticle is stressed, then the dome is slightly deformed and the neuron inside the dome senses that deformation. So these flies were up to, I think, is they were not just holding the female's grabbing her, but they're grabbing it and squeezing over and over again.
7: Pop, pop, pop, pop, pop.
8: Wow. And why in the world it needs to do it all these times is, of course, another question.
7: Well, it is a truth universally acknowledged in postmodern society that once you pop, you can't stop. Hello, it's Anne Jones with another episode of What the Duck, where I wanted to catch you up on some of the things that I've learnt lately about flies. Yes, flies. Stop it. Don't turn off. Remember, the flies that annoy you are just a handful of species. Out there in Australia, there are maybe 30,000 species of flies, so, you know, hashtag not all flies. And a male repeatedly popping the pressure button on a female is just the start of the odd stuff that they get up to. Flies might seem mindless when they're bumping into a window over and over again, but actually, recent research shows us that they've got compound eyes and complex lives.
9: And it all started on a beach trip, which a lot of my research questions start that way.
7: Keith Bayliss is a postdoctoral researcher with the CSIRO, and we're standing in an office at the Australian National Insect Collection in Canberra.
9: Often you'll see a family where one member is out fishing and the other people are out sitting and lounging on the beach. So it's like that for me, except I'm digging around in the bushes or with my net looking for interesting critters. I was just out here in South Coast, New South Wales, and I noticed these flies that were doing very complex dances.
7: This is on sand in the dunes. No one else except Keith and this pair of dancing flies.
9: It's among the most complex systems we've found so far in flies.
10: Wait a second, what was that species called that was dancing?
9: It was called Apotropina ornatopennis.
7: Ornatopennis isn't what I thought it was. It means ornate wings, at least ornate in comparison to other species in its genus.
9: And this is the genus Apotropina, which is found worldwide and has many species in Australia, probably more than 100 undescribed species. And the vast majority of them, you can see, are just orange or brown, not that colorful, don't have patterned wings, don't have metallic patches. And one group, for some reason, has evolved these metallic silvery patches and patterned wings and has these complex mating rituals on beaches.
7: It's Point Break. Nah, the pattern on these largely translucent wings looks like a big, dark dot with diffuse edges, as if it was an ink drop on a wet napkin. And these pattern wings are deployed to court a mate. You know, like hands-off dancers at the Blue Light Disco.
10: Is there a sound associated with this? Is he buzzing at the same time?
9: I think that there could be. So very few flies are known to have hearing organs.
7: Flies don't have ears. Can you imagine a housefly with a set of Bonnie King Charles hanging off it? It would not be aerodynamic, but they can sense sound. It comes through some of their hairs or even their antenna, and the vibrations travel down into what is called a Johnston organ, where sensory cells turn those vibrations into, I don't know, probably deep fly music appreciation thoughts or blog posts. Anyway, back to the dancing flies that Keith found when he was skiving off from a wholesome family holiday activity.
9: I accidentally found it on a holiday, and now we have a research group going into it.
7: Going into what, exactly?
9: So, I can play a little video here.
10: Oh, hello! Look at those wings. Oh,
7: there's a fly bippity-bopping around another on the ground. It's waving its wings in a very jerky manner, hitting poses, then, quicker than the eye can follow, flicking one and then the other wing, seductively.
9: This is a male signalling at a female who's not very interested.
7: She's rubbing her back legs together over and over, the fly equivalent, I have just learned, to thumbing one's nose.
9: She's pretending not to care, but she's also making sure he doesn't get too familiar. And at some point, another male comes in, and the first male scares him off, and then he goes back to signaling.
7: The wing movements, when viewed in slow motion, show a control in the quality of the movement. It's fast out, hover, shudder, squeeze back in. And it gives the impression of the dots on the wings hovering and dancing as if they were separate from the fly. He circles and circles this female on the sand, working his heart out. Wait a second, do flies actually have hearts? Oh, it turns out sort of. It's a pump that is a singular muscular tube. Anyway, he's dancing his little tubular heart out, and to me, he looks like a cross between one of those 1990s ravers that danced to Thomas the Tank Engine under a bridge and people at the airport with the paddles that direct a plane.
9: And they have metallic patches on their bodies that glint in the sun, and all the different behaviors. Sometimes they'll do one wing or the other wing. Sometimes the wings will be forward or back, and they have really complex, different behaviors, whether the males are facing off or whether they're trying to call over a female.
7: Males face off, they have a dance battle as well?
9: Yes.
7: Oh.
9: And it's different than the female-to-male behaviors.
7: That's really complex. More complex than some human pre-mating behaviors that I have witnessed. Anyway, Keith's collaborator, Nathan Butterworth, went through and broke all of these dance moves right down, like learning the can-can. Now we know the choreography of dance that will woo a June dancing fly.
9: So now we've characterized all the behaviors, and it has more distinct behaviors than almost any fly mating system that we're aware of. Almost 16 different behaviors. Male-male competition, male and females interacting with each other.
7: All those dance moves are a lot for a fly brain to remember. Wait, do flies have brains? They do. Smaller than a poppy seed, though. There you go. Anyway.
9: And another curious thing is that they're always found around ant nests.
7: What? They're on ants' nests? Are they just, like, into a dangerous liaison?
9: We don't know what the larvae do. And they also will sometimes signal at ants as they go by. That's another aspect that we're still learning about.
7: Signaling at the ants, which means doing that wing dance at the ants. Wooing the ants. The poppy seed mind just boggles.
9: The thing also is that they're not shy at all. Most flies, when you get too close, they'll flee. But these things, you can get up this close with an iPhone and they don't care.
7: It's almost like when they're in this dancey pants mode, they're unflappable.
9: So this is the group of flies called Apotropina.
7: Keith is showing me a huge wooden box with tiny flies pinned in it.
9: The whole group is worldwide, but the members of this group that have these patterned wings and colourful patterns are only in Australia.
7: Like the ones that I reckon look like they got underneath a calligraphy pen.
9: There were three species known, so essentially one around Sydney, one around Melbourne, one around Perth. They're little grass flies.
7: Wait, so this is the ones in that video?
9: These here, yeah.
7: Oh, they're tiny. Are you ready for me to torture Keith? They're like... You ready?
10: I don't know.
7: Okay, here it comes.
10: Like what I would probably refer to as a gnat, like something really small.
7: I've broken him. That is my nervous laugh. You cannot see Keith's face looking at me, calling his dancing flies gnats. But let's just say it's screwed up with the pain of 1,000 generations of inherited trauma, of grotesque medieval gargoyles, of an entomologist hearing a complete misidentification in the name of public understanding. Sorry, Keith.
9: Yeah, I mean, they're pretty medium-sized for the flies that I study.
7: Keith is just showing off now. They are tiny, like what I would incorrectly call a midge, a natty thing, or even a fungus fly, a tiny little blur of wings about 3 millimetres long. After I've driven the proverbial bulldozer through years of his research and meditation practice, Keith brings me back to the reason why we're looking at a drawer full of dead flies in the National Insect Collection in Canberra.
9: Based on our collection, we've realised that there's undescribed ones that are also found far inland. So around sandy rivers, dams, things like that, we have specimens now of undescribed, colourful pattern ones from all around Australia.
7: The ones with the colourful wings being the ones that have the complex dances. The plain-winged ones, not so much. So what Keith is saying is that there is, potentially, oodles of sand-dancing flies looking for love all over Australia.
10: So if you hadn't have gone on that holiday and spotted that behaviour...
9: Yeah, there's so much serendipity. And along with that, I went out on the beach that day, and then that evening we went for dinner with a friend of mine who is now the first author on this paper, who's a postdoc in Deakin Uni in Melbourne. And I said, oh, hey, Nathan, I saw this really cool fly behaviour. The thing it also is...
7: That sounds like my kind of dinner party. On ABC Radio National, you are listening to What the Duck, the program where we give you a million things to have intrusive thoughts about during boring sermons and the like. And look, it isn't all about beach holidays and fine dining. Some fly research serendipity happens much closer to home.
8: COVID was on, and I was restricted to sticking around our house.
7: Like retired Smithsonian biologist Professor William Eberhard.
8: Which is in the country just outside of San Jose, Costa Rica.
7: Okay, so his home is still pretty amazing.
8: And I was sitting on the lawn on a sunny morning and saw a little red fly copulating with a little yellow fly. In my house, I have a microscope, so I could bring them in and put them under the microscope and watch exactly what they were doing.
7: And if manoeuvring two copulating flies across a lawn and then under a microscope didn't give you an indication of his skill, Professor William Eberhard, a.k.a. Bill, is the sort of scientist that journals devote whole issues to his work and his impact. And so when Bill says this fly is interesting, you got to take note.
8: It turns out the fly is an unusual group in which the larvae of the fly live inside ant nests and prey on the larvae of the ants.
7: Predatory, gut-sucking babies.
8: And then when the adult, they pupate in the nest, it comes out. And in this species, the adult female just crawls out of the nest and climbs up on a blade of grass and calls with a pheromone to a male.
7: This is the fly equivalent of, you up?
8: While she's waiting, she's hardening up slowly.
7: Bill means her exoskeleton.
8: And usually she draws a male before she's even finished expanding her wings.
7: Insects complete this expansion by building internal pressure, sort of like blowing up a balloon so that their wings unfurl, their bodies take their final plump form before hardening into that exoskeleton that we know.
8: So day after day, I would go out in the morning and wait to see who would come up and if I could find a pair and watch them.
7: But in this species, the female is bigger and at that moment is still soft and immobile. And the male is interested enough in her to allow Bill to put him under a microscope with lights and film what they're up to.
8: I realized that the male was doing a whole series of kinds of movements against the female's body that were brushing, that were tapping, that were twisting, that were squeezing rhythmically.
7: All over her, in different parts. The eyes.
8: Brushed it back and forth.
7: The side of her body.
8: He rubbed it back and forth.
7: Her ovipositor.
8: Slightly squeezed.
7: That's the egg-laying bit.
8: Or they were brushing her, they were twisting her, they were doing these touch, tap, over and over again. And so there was this combination of contact that involved rhythmic, repeated movements and stimulating her.
7: An extremely long fly foreplay, using little ridges and hooks and lumps to tap, rub, and polish a female in a sort of choreography of touch.
8: And these flies have the strange characteristic of once the male's on the female's back and he's begun to copulate, he couples up with her, he uncouples, couples again, uncouples, couples again, up to 17 different couplings in a single mating.
7: I'm pretty sure that breaks everyone's records. And the thing is, after each coupling, they'll go way back to the start of the process, all the tapping and rubbing, all over again.
8: There were patterns that I could recognize, partly because I got to see this happen over and over again.
10: Over what sort of time do those 17 potential couplings and uncouplings occur?
8: Oh, on the order of 20 minutes.
7: Wow.
8: Yeah.
7: But 20 minutes is actually a long time to be stuck as a delicious two-for-one snack laid out for a birdie morning tea. So why is this fly having such a complicated set of copulations? Wait a second. I have just woken up to the fact that I have made it all the way through to the postcoital afterglow, and I don't even know this fly's name or how their underpants ended up on my metaphorical grass blade.
8: It's in the family of surfeit flies.
7: I am going to have to take a sneaky look in this fly's wallet while they're in the shower.
8: And they're often mimics of wasps or bees.
7: Herbarium entry ticket, discount buzz cut. Ah, here we are. Flying flies training certification from Costa Rica. Yes. Señor Menedon falcatus.
8: Which are called hoverflies.
7: Ah, hoverflies. They hang around your flowers and look like they defy gravity.
8: This particular group, the female, pretty much she's pink when she comes out starting calling the male. By the time she's hardened up, she's bright red and she's fat. She's a cute little thing, not ugly at all.
7: Truly, imagine a European honeybee, but make it a little bit chubbier and bright red. She is so cute. She should be included in some sort of Pokemon collection.
8: And then the males are yellow, bright and very easy to see from a distance. And that was also to my advantage when I was hunting for them in the grass in our yard.
7: It makes it a bit easier to actually see what's going on when the mummy and the daddy flies love each other. And that idea of mutual love, well, it sort of actually fits in a way.
8: One of the things that's interesting is that she builds up the pressure inside her body so that she can expand her wings. And another consequence of that is that the ovipositor, which is a sort of a long telescopic tube, it gets protruded and sticks out. The male can't copulate when that ovipositor is sticking out. He needs for it to pull it back inside. And one of the things he does first mounting the female is stimulate over and over again, touch, tap, squeeze the long, thin ovipositor, I think, trying to get her to suck it back in. Then once it's in, then he can begin to copulate. But until that happens, so she has complete control in the end over whether anything happens. By does she pull that ovipositor in or not?
7: Incredible and cooperative, which is quite different to some insects where male genitalia is complex. Wait a second, do flies have penises? Okay, no, they have penis-like things, and for these hoverflies, they're called the adagus. Okay. Anyway, what would the plural be? Adagi? They can be complex and sometimes weaponized to the point of becoming a battering ram that delivers genetic content to a female or even another male, no matter the cost to the receiver. But not this hoverfly Lothario with a stamina record for the books.
8: Male genitalia in insects are usually wildly elaborate, with all kinds of gizmos with spines, seedy and hooks and grooves, etc. He has an apparatus that's capable of generating a whole symphony of stimuli rather than just one.
7: Yeah, he's like a one-man band. He's mm-hmm. got all of the bits on him.
8: Yep.
7: These complexities are studied in detail by taxonomists and entomologists because they can be the only visible difference between species, if by visible you mean you've got a microscope on standby. Why are the genitals the only bits that might be different? Well, because in evolutionary terms, genitals often diverge, that is, change, quicker than other traits like antenna length, for example. And there are a number of ideas that scientists have about why these saucy bits are also the speedy bits. Could it be a lock and a key? You evolve quickly to make sure that you have the right key for the right partner. Or is it some sort of mechanical warfare to keep sperm out or to get it in? Or even to scoop out someone else's sperm deposit to ensure that you are the father? But for our Puerto Rican red and yellow hoverflies, Bill says, no, none of that.
8: So those old ideas die, I think, pretty convincingly in this particular species. For one reason or another, the story is stimulation, and the male is, during the whole process, is in many different ways stimulating the female with different parts of his genitalia and different ways.
7: One of the ways that Bill and his colleagues have tested this idea of the stimulation of the females being the key is by altering the apparatus of one sex and or the other.
8: We have two different species in which we modified either the part of the male's genitalia that did the pushing, or we modified the part of the female that was receiving the poking.
7: You know, they cut off the tip.
8: And in both of those cases, when we did that, the sperm were less likely to get stored in her spermatheca. If we had modified it, she was more likely to mate with another male. So there were processes in the female that were being released or triggered by the stimulation that the male apparatus was providing. And it turned out the effect was more dramatic when the female sensitivity was eliminated. You'd shut everything off.
7: Wow. So the level to which the female feels is important to the success of the mating. If she doesn't feel anything, then there is no congress. But this stimulation doesn't necessarily mean pleasure, right? Do we actually know that?
8: I think the easy answer is no, we don't know. I don't know what to think about pleasure and pain in insects. I used to think that pleasure and pain are wonderful mechanisms to make sure the animal repeats what it's doing. If it's pleasure is the feedback to the animal that makes it keep on doing it, and pain is what makes it stop doing whatever it was. And still half of me is disposed to think that there is pleasure and pain in these animals. On the other hand, I've seen insects and spiders suffer what for a human being would be major physical stress, losing legs or having a leg squashed, and nevertheless carrying on, walking along, seemingly not feeling any pain. So I'm just not certain on that.
7: And I'm inclined to believe that there would be pleasure and pain, but I am completely unreliable and am basing that totally on vibes. But one final thing. The hoverflies who love to tap and scrape and play before and during sex that Bill found on his lawn, after the fact, or after every one of the 17 facts, this is what happens.
8: The male pulls out in a way that you see as he's pulling away, the female's reproductive tract is being extended, so that somehow or other he's somewhat stuck inside. And so that when he pulls out, there is this elongation of her ovipositor, and then as soon as he pops free, and you can see that it's a sudden, in a movie, it's just a moment when it suddenly pops apart. It was under tension, and then they came apart.
7: In the article, Bill describes that the action of the private parts of the two of them, quote, finally snapped apart suddenly, indicating that the male had been pulling forcefully and that the female had also been resisting forcefully. Now, it doesn't mean that she's using her equivalent fly pelvic floor muscles to try and prolong the moment and hold onto the feeling. It could be that she just wants to make sure she gets the most sperm out of that guy on her back. But it does make you wonder, doesn't it? What the duck? Proud to smash fly stereotypes and make you think, and maybe at the same time. One of the species today does an elaborate dance, and the other one has rhythmic foreplay that goes on for the fly lifetime equivalent of hours. And I think what all this proves is life is better when you got a little buzz. I'm Dr. Anne Jones, and along with Rebecca McLaren, we recorded some of this episode on Ngunnawal country and then worked on Wadawurrung and Gadigal and Tungurung country to bring it all together.

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2: Oh yes, good morning. Macca's unwell today. I'm here to fill in. It's a one-off. We wish Macca well. Hope he feels better soon. As I've said before, I grew up listening to this show on my way to pony club events or junior footy on a Sunday. So it's always an honour to spend some time here with you on a Sunday morning. And I hope you can help me through the next few hours or so. I'll tell you what's coming up soon. Namely, today I'd love to hear from you on your favourite part of Australia. I know that's a big question. But surely you have a favourite. Surely there's something that sticks in your mind, a moment, a place, somewhere you've been that just stays as, oh, that has to be the best part of Australia. What is it for you? Let's talk about that today. 1300 700 222. You can text 0437 774 774. Warwick Long filling in Wazza on Macca today on your Sunday morning. Let's have some music and back and I'll tell you a little bit more about what's coming up today.

0: You're all over. Yes, well, Zap filling in for Macca. Macca's off this week. We'll be back soon. We wish him well. On today's program, going to talk to you. That's what happens on this show, doesn't it? We all get to spend our time right around Australia and indeed around the world talking about this wonderful country, what's going on it, what's in it, where's your favourite place. That feels natural to me to talk to you about your favourite part in Australia. And Mark, I always love the few chances I have to fill on this program to hear from you, who's down at Risdon Vale in Hobart. Says, good to hear you on the airwaves, man. Well, Tassie is the best place in Oz, but my favourite place to visit is far north Queensland, Cairns. I love the warmth and the town suits me as I'm an old hippie. Well, Mark, you know what you love, don't you? And I love that you sent that through to me, and it's wonderful to hear from you this morning here on Australia All Over. If you want to have a chat to us, 1300 700 222, the same number you call Macca on. We're here for you today. You can text 20437 774 774. Today, we will be talking about your favourite place in Australia, because Sue Neill, she was the former regional journo for the Australian newspaper. She's lived a much fuller life than that, though, and she's just returned from a 7-week four-wheel drive trip through Central Australia. Her stories are quite amazing. Some of the information, some of the things she's seen as incredible. I wonder if she has found a new favourite place of Australia. We will talk about that together with her. But in honour of Sue coming on, I want to know your favourite place in Australia. 1300 700 222. Give us a call today. Grant's in Waterloo on that number. Hi, Grant.
1: G'day, Wazza. How are you?
0: Mate, I'm great. And all the better to be talking to you. Your favourite part in Australia, Grant?
1: And me to be talking to you because you're one of my favourite rural correspondence.
0: Oh, well, checks only, in the mail, Grant.
1: That's fine. Only after the famous condo up here in New South Wales, you can buy called Condon with also, because you also, I think you went from South Australia up to New South Wales.
0: Yes, Condo certainly did. And we love Condo, the New South Wales country, our presenter.
1: Everyone loves Condo. I'm here talking to you probably, what, no more than about 4Ks from the heart of Sydney. So even I know who Condo is and listen to Condo regularly.
0: Waterloo's part of Australia, though, and this is Australia all over, isn't it, Grant? So you can be in Sydney, you can be in the bush, we can all talk about it together.
1: It is. Now, talking about the Good Light in Broome and Neil Murray, what a great Victorian song craftsman that he is. Craft individual, I should call it the correct term. But, yeah, he's brilliant. That is a great song. Never made it as far up as Broome, only got to Southport Headland getting up that way. But one thing I do remember, we were talking about one of your other guys from Tasmania, he was talking about Cairns, which is also traditional lands called Gimoy, G-I-M-U-Y, where my folks are at the moment.
0: Oh, yeah.
1: But back in 1997, there was a mob of bunch of sort of environmental and hippies called the Student Sustainability at the Townsville James Cook area in 1997. And we had a bit of a convoy with a bus, and I hired a little minivan, and it was a V-dub combi to complete the hippie trail.
0: As only students can do, Grant.
1: That's it. And we headed off from Townsville, and even the very first night we headed up at Townsville, up through the hills, up to Charters Towers. And while we were there that night, actually, no, the next morning we camped out just outside of Charters Towers. Woke up in the morning, this is all pre-mobile days and everything like that. And I was about 30, and not the oldest, but by far the older than most of the kids who were there, so the young hippie kids who were getting into it. And we woke up and there's a sunrise, and everyone's thinking, well, that's all right, sunrise, what's so good about sunrise? But sunrise coming from the east and a full moon setting, 180 degrees to the west. It gets better. It gets better later on. So everyone's running around trying to grab their cameras. It's like, how do I get both? And it's like, well, you can't. Just savour it. There's no way you can get a camera to take 180 degrees. Well, mate, not back then. You couldn't anyway. So that was the fantastic part number one.
0: Yep.
1: Part number two, we're heading into just on the outskirts of travelling through later that day into Mount Isa. And the complete reverse happened, but you can imagine that. So we've got on the heat of the day, so you've got the shimmering heat coming off the highway and all the red dirt, the really red dirt coming into Isa. So you've got the setting sun with everything, you know, going on there. And then, again, the reverse, the full moon rising up out of the east, and it was just like, oh, we thought this morning.

0: was fantastic. Look at this. And it's just, I'll never forget that day ever.
1: Oh, there's something magic about the Outback, isn't it? And moments like that make it all the better. Hey, Grant, it's been great to spend some time with you this morning.
0: Likewise, was it? And let's a shout out to TC's final week.
1: Yes.
0: That you do the Thursday overnight swim, so I assume that you'll be down the museum with him?
1: No, not the museum, but I'll be down there Thursday to spend some time with him in the studio, which will be great.
0: There in spirit. You're a great man, Wazza. All the best.
1: He's one of my favourites too. Grant, thank you very much for your call. 1300 700 222, if you want to have a chat this morning, your favourite place in Australia. Grant out at Waterloo says, oh, Mount Isa, seeing the moon rise and the sun set almost at the same time out in the Outback. That is a pretty magic moment. This text says, Was, mate, about 9 degrees on the Sunshine Coast and I'm about to go running because I'm mad. Even madder for doing the Sunshine Coast Marathon in 7 days' time. Despite being in Queensland, WA is my favourite. Best beaches in the world, hands down. Oh, yes, the sun setting over the beach in WA is a lovely place to be, isn't it? Thank you very much for sending that through. 0437 774 774 to text. But I'd love to have a chat to you. 1300 700 222 is the number we can talk about today. Coming up later this morning, we'll talk about the ultimate, what I almost think is the ultimate city-country divide. And look, when I'm on the radio, I like to bring us together more than I like to push us apart. But the concept of what you do next to a pretty crop has divided us for a number of years. Talking here about walking through a canola field. If you don't know what a canola field is, it is the most beautiful yellow flowers that come out around this time of year, all across different cropping areas of Australia. And what happens when the crop's looking particularly beautiful, if it's near a main road, you get a lot of tourists pulling over and trudging through a crop, taking a photo, trespassing as a farmer would say, and farmers get quite angry about that. They worry about biosecurity. They worry about the value of their crop. They worry about damage to it and so forth. I'm going to speak to someone who's flipped that on their head. He's opened up the crop for tourists to come, and people are paying to come and see a canola crop. We'll talk about that together. I don't know if you've got a photo in a canola crop, and if you want to talk to me about how you got it, you can give us a call, 1300 700 222. We'll talk together about it this morning. But in the meantime, as Grant said, I am an ABC rural guy. I host the Victorian Country Hour as a day job most of the time here on ABC Radio. So let's hear some of the great stuff from regional radio and maybe a pretty fantastic part of the world. We were just taken to Outback Queensland by Grant. Well, let's go to a former cattle station out that way where a hidden network of artesian springs is home to a rare fish found nowhere else in the world. But as Crispian Yeomans reports, that fish has narrowly avoided extinction for the second time.
2: I'm scrubbing your gumboots with a bleach solution. One of the springs on the reserve's the last natural remnant population, and it contains all of the genetic diversity that's left for redfin blue eye. So we've got some special biosecurity conditions for that spring to make sure we don't introduce any pathogens or weeds or other nasties into the spring.
3: Dean Gilligan is a fish ecologist and he lives part-time on Edgbaston Reserve.
2: Okay, you ready to help?
3: The redfin blue eye is about the size of a paperclip and it's only found here in these isolated desert springs in the centre of Queensland.
2: Just saw a blue eye swimming around in the shallows. There, see it? It's only about 1.5 centimetres long. It's kind of pale yellow at the back and pale blue at the front.
3: The red-finned blue eye was first formally recorded in 1990 on the edge of extinction. But thanks to a conservation and breeding program, the fish has been slowly brought back from the brink.
2: They were only in 7 springs. Within a couple of years, those 7 had dropped back to 6 and 5 and 4. And then we started translocating fish from that last population into other available springs to try and increase the number again.
3: The fish is now found in 16 springs in the reserve, with the water seeping up from an underground water table known as the Great Artesian Basin.
2: You can actually hear the bubbles coming up from underground just over there. See a male there with his little harem of females swimming around in the middle.
4: There you go, and I just stood up and everything moved.
2: They were just starting to relax and come out. And we scared the producers out of them again.
3: The surface is muddy and like walking on jelly.
2: Oh, it really is like walking on a waterbed, isn't it?
4: Yeah, you could sink into that.
2: Yeah, yep, a waterbed or a mattress. There's another one there. So that one's actually got water coming out. And see how the mud's blue? That's because the water, when it comes out of the ground, has no oxygen in it, so it's anoxic.
3: It's a muddy game of hide and seek, trying to find the redfin blue eye in the shallows here.
2: The fish like it like that. If the fish had a choice of water that was 50 centimetres deep and water that was 2 centimetres deep, the native fish would choose the 2 centimetres. It's just the part of the spring they prefer to occupy.
3: Do we know why?
2: No, it's just that's how they've evolved and that's what they like. That said, if gambusia were in the spring or spangled perch, I know that they would prefer the deeper water. So you'd get spatial separation of the natives from the introduced fish.
3: The gambusia are a large invasive fish introduced here from North America to control mosquitoes. Hundreds of these predatory fish have been washed into the spring complex due to floods earlier in the year. Now they're eating all of the rare blue eye. Volunteer Sarah Butler is here. She's paused her studies in TAFE at Melbourne and she's using a scoop made from a plastic milk bottle, dipping it into the water to collect the surviving blue eye.
5: Sort of sitting on the outside, very dense vegetation areas. Every redfin we've caught has had some damage from gambusia, with sometimes it presents as fungus, which is from scales missing, the fish gets sick. Otherwise, there can be big chunks of the tail missing. So they're physically getting beaten up, but they're also getting pushed out. So they're not in areas with good food, and their fry or their larvae or their babies are just immediately eaten.
3: Another volunteer, Steve Baines, has been here before, and he's using a collection technique that involves two small aquarium nets.
6: When I spot the blue eye, I put one in the water, so it's below the water, and I use the other one to gently herd the fish in. And so when I lift it up, there isn't mud and debris, there's just the fish.
3: The wetlands are surrounded by a steel mesh perimeter fence, which has helped to keep the isolated natural springs separate from the surrounding waterways. There hasn't been a flood this high in the 15 years that Bush Heritage has owned the reserve. Locals say it has likely happened before, and even with the barriers, it could happen again.
2: We know that our old strategy of 50 centimetre high fences isn't going to work in the long term. We've got to come up with something more secure. Really don't know what that is yet, but that's what we have to figure out and move forward with.
3: At the last remnant spring on Edgbaston, that fence is all that is keeping one of Australia's rarest fish species safe for now.
2: Seriously, I'm going to have to get onto that within the next few days because that gives me the heebie-jeebies. I don't like having gambusia so close.
1: Crispy and Yeomans with that report. You're listening to Australia All Over. Warwick Long with you, filling in for Macca today. Asking you where your favourite place is in Australia. 1300 700 222 if you want to give us a call and have a chat. Andrew says, good morning, Warwick. Love where I live. Lakes and Crater area at Camperdown in Victoria. I love that, Andrea. Thank you for sending that through with a little horse emoji on the end of that too. Love to see that too. Andrea, thank you. Sharon's in Ballarat. 1300 700 222. Hi, Sharon.
7: Hi, how exciting to hear you on Sunday morning.
1: Well, it's a one-off, but it's a bit of fun, hey, isn't it?
7: Yeah, it is. Yeah, so I came up with a question, actually, rather than telling you anything.
1: Oh, okay.
7: The question is, I'd like to know, because I take photos of the Aurora Australis, the Southern Aurora. Down here I've got some really nice ones. But when I was doing the research way back when we were getting it months ago and a year ago, I realised that there's all these great places around Australia where I was seeing on the net fantastic photos. And I wanted to know, are there any other Aurora chasers or watchers out there that have been to some fabulous place and I could actually make it the reason for me going to those places?
1: Oh, so the best place to get a good photo of Aurora Australis.
7: Well, yes, not so much the photo, just see it.
1: To see it. Oh,
7: as
1: I love that.
7: As mentioned before, just to see it. But I would take photos.
1: Oh, I love that. Sharon, what is it about Aurora Australis that captures your attention?
7: Well, I guess having grown up with a love of science and botany and astronomy from my father and from my teachers, and having been, I'm a descendant of the man who helped start the oldest observatory in Australia, which is in Ballarat. And so it's been in the family. And so I've always been, and also even ABC here in Ballarat had a special night at the observatory where I got to meet most of them there.
1: That's
7: and
1: great.
7: We got given a telescope.
1: Oh, and that's sort of captured the attention. Yeah.
7: No, I was already doing it already all there. My life. But it was a mini one. I had a larger one. And so I... having been a science teacher, this is something that I really love, and I'm missing not being in Melbourne, being able to go to the at the museum, the one where you could where the observatory is in Melbourne, which is fantastic, because they have like you can stay like the night at the museum, you can actually stay up really late and see stuff there.
1: Oh, that's cool. Hey, Sharon, just before I let you go. Do you have a favourite place in Australia for me?
7: Well, it was far north Queensland. That's already been...
1: yeah, that's okay. Is it a specific part of far north Queensland that you're at? Or?
7: I did spend my childhood in Cairns.
1: Yep.
7: And Mirrawinni near Babinda.
1: Oh.
7: Yeah, and I was... my relatives owned and still own... part of a cane farm, and they had their own rainforest and their own when the water trickles down, a waterfall, their own waterfall.
1: Oh, Sharon, that sounds pretty good to me. Incredible. Hey, I better keep going just before we go to the news. I need to fit in another song. If I'm going to do honour to Macca's show, I need to play a bit of music, don't I? But Sharon, it's been lovely to talk to you. Thanks so much for your call. Great to spend some time with you here on Sunday morning. Danny's in East Bentley, 1300 700 222, talking about your favourite place in Australia. Give us a call. Let's find out where it is. Hi, Danny.
8: Hello, Warwick. How are you?
1: Oh, I'm good. It's lovely to hear your voice. Do you have a favourite place in Australia for us?
8: I do, Warwick, and I've been waiting to text into this show for years and shout it out. It's it's a place I got to go there decades ago with my young family. 30 kilometres from Armidale on the northern tablelands of New South Wales. And it was then a working farm. And I got to spend 3 years there with my young family in beautiful surroundings and a farmer of many generations. And we cut those rolling hills of that area and making friends with the horses. And I still see it all. It was just...
1: So, and that's, Danny, I love that this is your favourite place in Australia because for so many of us, I'd imagine it's the moment that adds the meaning to make it the favourite place, right? To spend some time, see the horses and see this place near Armidale, that's going to stick with you forever.
8: Oh, absolutely. And as a urban girl, I have to say, it was an extraordinary experience and, yeah, loved it.
1: Oh, and I bet when you close your eyes, you can see it all now.
8: Yeah, yeah. And the I have stories of horses, but that will be for another day. But, yeah, they've always been my favourite animal. But like I said, as an urban girl, not so easy to come across every day. So to be able to get to spend, 3 years where you walk with our dogs was through the rolling hills, going to meet the horses armed with apple.
1: Oh, yeah.
8: Hats, nuzzles. Who could ask for more?
1: You've always got a friend with an apple or carrots around horses, don't you, Danny? Lovely to talk to you. Lovely to hear your voice this morning. And just because we chatted doesn't mean you can stop texting. You can keep going. 0437 774 774 if you want to text this program today. Also good to talk, though. Love to talk to you. 1300 700 222. Tell me your favourite place in Australia. Is it a moment? Is it just being there? Is it seeing the moon rise and the sun set? And as someone said on the text, fellow mentioning that, it's nothing unusual. You see it monthly up this way in northwestern Queensland. But, yep, she sure looks good for sure. I love that text. Thank you. Let's have some Tom Curtin because that probably explains a little bit of that text. Why people live where they live, why you enjoy where you are in Australia. Let's talk about your favourite places, 1300 700 222. Here's Tom Curtin.

0: He's from Catherine in the Territory, Tom Curtin there with a song for you here on Australia All Over. Warwick Long filling in today. We'll have much more to talk about with you early risers after the news, which is fast coming up here on ABC Local Radio. Want to know your favourite place in Australia, but also want to know what you're up to if you want to take us anywhere in regional Australia. 1300 700 222. That's the number. Back with you soon.
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2: Good morning, Tony Carr with ABC News. The WA Liberal Party State Director says One Nation will be placed ahead of Labor in their preferences for the Secret Harbour by-election next month. The ABC understands the Liberals will preference the Australian Christians second, followed by One Nation third. Former Submariner Ryan Robertson is the Liberals' candidate in the by-election, with Labor nominating Georgia Tree and One Nation selecting Luke Hurtigan. The Liberal State Director, Simon Morgan, says the party's campaign is focused on encouraging support for their candidate. He says the decision to put One Nation ahead of Labor is consistent with the party's approach in the last three state election campaigns. Yemen's Iran-backed Houthi militants have launched missile strikes on Saudi Arabia as the US has held back from launching airstrikes on Iran for the first night in 2 weeks. Tim Wharton reports.
3: The Houthis claim that a missile strike has caused fires in the Saudi city of Jazan. The attacks came after the rebels had vowed to retaliate after Saudi Arabia launched airstrikes on Houthi targets in the Yemeni port city of Hodeidah and a nearby island on Friday. As the Houthis and Saudis exchange fire, there have been no airstrikes launched by either the United States or Iran for the first time in 2 weeks. There's been no explanation from Washington as to why it had abruptly halted a streak of 13 nights of escalating strikes since an interim deal to end hostilities collapsed in retaliation for Iranian attacks on shipping in the Strait of Hormuz. US President Donald Trump has said there is still a chance of a diplomatic solution to end the war, while also refusing to rule out increased military action against Tehran.
2: The president of Kazakhstan has told Russian President Vladimir Putin that Moscow's war with Ukraine needs to end for the good of both countries. The BBC's Paul Moss reports.
4: President Tokayev was speaking at a summit meeting in public, which makes his comments all the more pointed. It's rare for Kazakhstan politicians to talk about the war in Ukraine, let alone say something which could be seen as criticising it. Mr. Tokayev emphasised he thought Russia was a great country, but he bemoaned the deaths of people he said represented the gene pool of both Ukraine and Russia. He also described the conflict as one between states, not a civil war, which contradicts Vladimir Putin's insistence that Ukraine has always been a part of Russia.
2: Wildfires in France and Spain have seen more than 250,000 people ordered to leave their homes as the blazes continue to spread. The Spanish government has declared a national emergency as two huge fires continue to rage near the capital, Madrid, while in France, the Interior Minister has announced the country has experienced the greatest loss of land in history because of fires. The BBC's Hugh Schofield has more.
5: The main fire continues to burn out of control, fanned by winds from the west, which are pushing it towards Bordeaux. Overnight, seven communes in the western outer suburbs of the city received orders to evacuate. The focus has shifted from the coastal areas, which were the main point of danger yesterday. With 98,000 hectares burnt since January, 2026 is already by far France's most devastating year for forest fires since records began.
2: Australia has had another successful day at the Commonwealth Games. Jessica Stewart is in Glasgow.
6: Australia doubled its gold medal tally on day two with Sam Short, Alex Perkins, Molly O'Callaghan, Sam Williamson and the mixed 4x100m relay team all triumphing in the pool, and the women's artistic gymnastics team one-upping their silver from 2022. Williamson's gold came a year after a serious knee injury forced him to learn to walk again, while O'Callaghan was victorious despite nursing stress fractures in her back. All that came after Short kicked off the gold rush with a dominant swim in the 400-metre freestyle, leading an all-Australian podium for the first final of the night.
2: In the AFL, the Western Bulldogs have defeated Richmond by 57 points at Docklands in Melbourne. Matt Clinch reports.
7: The Dogs started slowly, leading by 2 points at quarter time against the bottom of the ladder Tigers. The Tigers were held scoreless in the second quarter, while the Bulldogs booted 4 goals themselves to lead by 31 points at half time. The Dogs threatened to blow open the game, but ended up kicking 15-15-105 to Richmond 7-6-48. Boltonpelli, Waitman, West and Richards all kicked 2 for the winners. The Bulldogs sit outside the top 6 on percentage, while the Tigers are now 2 wins and 17 losses. Matt Clinch, ABC News, Melbourne.
2: Perth's weather, a very high chance of showers becoming less likely in the early afternoon, a forecast top of 18. Partly cloudy tomorrow and Tuesday, 18. Then mostly sunny on Wednesday, 20. Currently in Perth, it's 11.4 degrees.
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0: Yes, Macca's just off for the week. He'll be back with you soon. We wish him well. I'm just here to hold the fort for a day with you here on this Sunday morning. So welcome to all of you right around Australia, on Australia All Over. Warwick Long, yes, here on Macca's show for today. Today I'm loving hearing the stories of your favourite part of Australia. We're going to talk to Sue Neils later on in the program. Worked for the Australian. She's just been on a big four-wheel drive trip through Central Australia. And it just got me thinking about those places in Australia where you go and your jaw just drops, you know, your favourite place, that most jaw-dropping place you've been to in Australia. It might be a moment, as Danny was sort of taking us back to a moment of her childhood before, might be a location, might be an experience of the sun coming up while the moon's going down or vice versa. I think he had both, didn't he? You can tell me what yours is. 1300 700 222 is the number you can call. 1300 700 222. Look, for me, it's Pernalulu or the Bungle Bungles in northwest Australia. It's a really long road in there off the highway. I think it's about 53 or so kilometres, so not the longest of longest road. We weren't really prepared for it though, and I think it was the closest I'd ever come to a divorce with my beautiful wife, Kate, as we sat driving down this road with many corrugations and washouts. And then we got to the end and it was just spectacularly beautiful and everything washed away. And yeah, just the moment of being there, the journey to get there, as we didn't think our little car was going to make it all the way down that road. And then to see what we saw in Cathedral Gorge there, the Bungle Bungles themselves, it was incredible. On our way in, our kids were even interviewed by Japanese TV in there. I don't know what they were doing there, but there they are. I can't even remember. They were singing an Australian song as only little kids come up with in front of the cameras. And then they left and we had the whole place to ourselves. It was just magic. So Pernalulu, Bungle Bungles, northwest Australia, in the Kimberley, probably my favourite part of Australia, definitely the most jaw-dropping part of Australia. I want to know what yours is. 1300 700 222. Give us a call. Let's have a chat today. Otherwise, just tell me what's going on where you are. That's what we love to do here on this show on Australia All Over. Tell us what's new, what we need to know. Would love to hear about what's happening where you are. We're going to talk to, in a minute, to a fella who, look, one of the fights you have a lot of the time with people in agriculture growing crops is the people who want to come in and take beautiful photos, no more so than canola. Canola flowers around this time of year around huge parts of Australia, in the east and the west coast, across South Australia as well. And farmers are trying to grow a crop. It's a commercial thing. It means money to them. And suddenly, particularly if you're on a main road, a lot of people's pulling their cars over on the side of the road, start trudging through the crop. There's concerns around biosecurity, where those shoes had been. There's concerns about the crop itself. Is it, you're sort of kicking it over or pushing it down as you're trying to get into the beautiful spot. Mainly, on the whole, a lot of farmers don't like it. But Somebody's turned that on its head. He's actually charging, planting a crop and charging for you to come and have a look. And it's working. A whole lot of people are turning up. So we'll have a chat to him on the program today. 1300 700 222 is the number you can call. Anne's in Launceston just before we do go walking in a crop together. Hi, Anne.
10: Hello. How are you?
0: I'm good. What did you do you want to tell me about a beautiful place in Australia?
10: Well, first of all, the lady about the Aurora, you can't beat Tasmania, honestly.
0: I was thinking that.
10: Absolutely fantastic. And also the canola. I mean, we've got fields of canola down there. And if you're driving to the east coast of Tasmania, it is full of canola. And it's gorgeous with the mountains showing in the background, sometimes a bit of snow on them. It's a gorgeous place. But really, I'm heading to the warmth. I have reached Albury.
0: Oh, yes. Well, it's not that warm there this morning, but...
10: It's better than Tassie, mind you. It was minus two when I left at 6:30 in the morning on the flight to Melbourne. And my niece picked me up and we've arrived at, she lives at Table Cape, which is near Albury.
0: Yep.
10: And we're travelling in a four-wheel drive with a gooseneck on the back. Heading towards Orange on Tuesday because she's a psychic medium and she's doing a big show there. So anybody in Orange that would love to come along and see her, yeah, I reckon you'd really love it. And then we're going further up to Brisbane to...
0: How high will you get, Anne?
10: Pardon?
0: How high will you get? Where do you stop?
10: Well, Ivy's Rock, which
0: Ivy's
10: is
0: Rock.
10: near Ipswich.
0: Beautiful, beautiful.
10: Yeah, and then from there, my son is going to drive down from the Sunshine Coast, pick me up, and I'm heading up there to have 11 beautiful sunny days with him before flying home. So quite an adventure for me, actually. You've
0: got it all set up, Anne. That's lovely to hear. Hey, best wishes to your travel. Look, it's very foggy outside my window in Shepparton in regional Victoria. I'm not too far from Albury, so hopefully you dodge that fog this morning, but it's been... great to talk to you. Let's go to Drysdale. Josh has given us a call on 1300 700 222. Hi, Josh.
11: My favourite spot's Birdsville.
0: Oh, tell me why.
11: I've ridden a motorbike up there to the races a couple of times. The Birdsville pub's iconic. They have their Birdsville Cowdery, which used to be a pie and a six-pack.
0: Well, that's some kind of counter meal, isn't it?
11: Yeah, they fly in from everywhere. Now, listen, are you at Shepparton?
0: Yeah, I'm at Shepparton, Josh.
11: Mm. Yeah, well, I lived at Echuca for a long while, and we were always going down to Shep.
0: The river's beautiful up at Echuca too. Take me back to Birdsville, though. So what is it that you love? Like, when you finally get up there from riding your bike up to the races, you're either at the pub or you're at the races, you're standing out, you're looking around. Josh, what are you seeing? What is it that's so fun for you?
11: Well, when the races are on, of course, the whole town, instead of being, a little hamlet, I don't even know whether you can get in there at the moment because of the rivers, there's tents go up, there's, boxing, the boxing tents and, there's places selling wine that don't, are just sort of.
0: It's just a different part of Australia, isn't it? Oh, mate, loved your call. Thank you very much for giving us a ring, 1300 700 222, if you would like to give us a ring. We'll get to more of your calls in just a moment, plus we'll speak to somebody who's letting you in to his paddock to take some beautiful photos. Does it help with your social media, or is it a little bit more than that? We'll find out together. But Becky Cole will entertain us first. This song's called The Gardener and the Flower.

0: The Gardener in the Flower, Becky Cole there for you on Australia All Over. Warwick Long filling in today. Hey, important text here saying, yes, you can get to Birdsville now, no problems. Let them know, mate. It's been a really tough year, so hook in. Couple of things on that. I do know it's been a really tough year for tourism numbers through Birdsville. One of the big music festivals up that way got called off, didn't it? Roads in and out were closed for different periods of time, and we have had a lot of reporting out of that part of the world about how quiet it has been. So it could be a good place to plan a trip to. And it does look different right now out in some of the outback regions of Australia. So it would be a pretty good chance to go and see. The other thing I love is as soon as you start doing this show for Macca, everyone starts calling you mate. I'm all for it. Thank you. Thank you for your text, anonymous texter. I'll take it. Take it quite happily. Cliffo's in Maryborough. Before we talk canola paddocks, Cliffo, you got a favourite part of Australia. Where is it?
1: Oh, mate.
0: Love it.
1: Yeah, look, I ring Macca every once in a while because I'm a motorcycle race official. And I talk about volunteering an awful lot because, you know, there's sport all the way down from club level all the way through to MotoGP, Phillip Island, that needs volunteers to run. I'm in Maryborough at the moment. I tell you, mate, it's absolutely beautiful out here. The sky is as clear as. And I make the observation that I come from Canberra. So I've driven through from Canberra for this event. I do this event every year. It's the Aussie Flat Track Nationals. It's a wonderful little competition. We have 7 rounds over 4 weekends up and down the East Coast. We're at Gunnedah at one point. We're down at Wodonga for a round. And I can't remember where the other one is, but I travel around all over the place, and I tell you, it's wonderful.
0: I love that. Do you have a favourite, Cliffo, if I can twist your arm?
1: Oh, but look, favourites are really difficult because everywhere has got its own attractions, and I've got friends and family. Because I do this, I've got people all up and down the place. It is beautiful here. But I make the observation, I live in Canberra and it's lovely here. And I tell people I can see snow from my house.
0: And you've got clear skies in Maryborough today. So Flat Track Nationals, you have 4 rounds up and down the East Coast. I suppose that just highlights not only even the volunteering, which is exceptional, that what you're doing, Cliffo, to make it available to people who are wanting to race, but even the commitment and the distances people travel just to race in motorsports in Australia is incredible and to be admired, isn't it?
1: It is, absolutely. And look, it's a fabulous community, as you observed there. I was in the army for 32 years, and then when I got out, was a bit lost. And I love what I do as a volunteer with the marshalling, and I run into people all the time, not just the volunteers, but also the riders and the teams and the like. And it is a fantastic thing, and I do encourage it. I'm very much tied up with the ACT Motocross Club out at past the airport between there and Queanbeyan. And we need volunteers all the time for our events. And we're at the grassroots level there with the little kids from 3, 4, or 5 that are learning on our little nippers track all the way through to having national events that come through once a year like the Pro-MX. And it's the volunteers that go and stand at the little flag post for a day with a rag on the end of a stick that they wave when there's an issue on the track that makes for a safe and efficient racing event. They're volunteers, you know, there's no money in this at all.
0: And without you, the race can't run. Cliffo, such a good point. Yeah, I better go, mate, but thank you. And look, I'm calling everyone mate now. Cliffo, thanks so much for ringing in Maryborough in Queensland. Great to hear from you. 1300 700 222 is the number if you want to give us a call. I'd love to hear from you. 1300 700 222. The text line is open too, though. 0437 774 774 is the number you can send a text to. Like Gav, who says, you can crop a photo or you can photo a crop. That's spooky. Well observed, Gavin. Well observed. Let's talk about crops and photos in them right now, because it is one of those things that sometimes divides the people who grow food in Australia and those who don't. And when they're driving past and you see a beautiful field of yellow flowers, there is a big temptation to go and take a photo in it, and it can't do much harm, can it? But lots of people stopping, trampling a crop, can lead to yield loss, can have biosecurity concerns. And then there's farmers just not liking the idea of people trespassing onto their land, onto their crop, whilst they're trying to make some money out of it and ever tightening margins. So Let's speak to someone who flipped that on its head and decided, well, maybe we can charge people to come and walk through a canola crope and they can get their photos on their own terms and maybe they'll turn up to do it. Well, turn up to do it. They did in a big way. Brian Spencer is from Cornella near Heathcote, runs a winery out that way on the line. Hi, Brian.
2: How you going, mate?
0: Oh, I'm good. Yeah, I'm in trouble now for the next few hours, aren't I?
2: Yeah, thanks for it.
0: Take us to Cornella. So you're just outside of Heathcote. It's yeah, a few thousand people, 4,000 or so people in regional Victoria. Tell us a little bit about that sort of country and that part of the world.
2: Well, it's the edge of the Northern Plains, the Great Northern Plains. So we've got a little volcanic ridge running around the back of our property, but then right across to Wodonga and Shepparton, you know, that's the all the irrigation area and cropping. Colwyn Abbon's probably our closest town that we associate more closely with.
0: Yep. And that's even smaller than Heathcote.
2: That's even smaller. It's about 120 people.
0: So, yeah, and you've got a winery there. It is winery area, Heathcote, too, isn't it? Known for its Shiraz, is that right?
2: Yep. Yeah, Reds and, you know, Mediterranean stuff increasingly, but certainly it made its name around Shiraz, and we're the Shiraz Republic, but we grow a few other varieties as well these days. But, it's certainly wine's a big business around the area.
0: So what made you think, well, everyone's angry about canola crops and people walking into them, I'm going to plant one and let people come and have a walk around?
2: Well, I suppose we also crop about 100-odd acres here on the – so we've got about 40 acres of vines and about 100 acres we crop. So we had – that year we started, we had the canola crop in. And so just – look, you hear, as you say, all those grizzles and you think, well, every farmer I know has got a photo of them with their grandkids in the canola. So they do it themselves. And we understand the beauty of it. But I think it is those other issues of trespass and not being asked and just the assumption. And you, if you flip that and you say, well, you know, there's a value here that can be realised. And also just we enjoy people. I mean, we're in the people business here with the winery. And, you know, we try to make people just enjoy being in the country and experiencing the vineyard experience. We take them out picking during the season as well and all sorts of things. But so I suppose agribusiness and tourism has been part of what we do. And so it wasn't that big an extension, although I must say, you know, the rest of the family wasn't convinced it would work when we started.
0: There's always got to be someone in the family who goes, Dad, really? Or like,
2: that's right. Yeah.
0: What are we doing here? But yeah, you decided to push ahead with it. So you planted it. You already had, I'd imagine, a car park and toilets and things like that, which is the other concern, right?
2: Yeah, so that was the other thing that, because not only was the farmers concerned, but the councils were, and people were saying, safety, people were saying it's dangerous parking on roads and, you know, hopping fences and all that sort of stuff. So I thought, well, we've got a car park, we'll get off the road, we've got toilets, and we can sell them something else and give them some lunch as well if they want it.
0: So when did you start doing this?
2: This is our fifth year of doing it, so 2022 is our first.
0: Take me back to that first year then. What did it look like and did many people come?
2: Well, it was pretty simple. I mean, basically I carved about a 50, 60-metre track into the canola with a ride-on mower and parked an old Bedford truck out there and put some stairs up the back so they could get up and get a bit of height on their photos, and that was it. And then that about 700 people turned up that year. And we thought, oh, this is pretty good.
0: 700. And you're thinking, yes, I'm a genius. 700 people have turned up. Brian, how many people came last year?
2: And then it sort of just kept on growing, you know, fairly steadily. And then last year it just took off and we had 20,000 people come last year. So
0: 20,000. So that's four times the size of Heathcote. I don't know how many times the size of Colwyn Abbon. That is an extraordinary figure. Did you ever in your wildest dreams think 20,000 people would turn up to walk through your crop?
2: No, never. And of course the problem is now that our car park and the toilets are no longer adequate for that sort of number. So the pinch points certainly became obvious pretty quickly last year. And so this year, you know, we've had to put in other toilets and build a car park for about 350 cars and run water, and we'll set up another site a bit away from the cellar door as well. But
0: it's almost become bigger than the winery.
2: It almost has. it's a really good thing, and it's lovely being involved in something that just brings people joy. I must say, I just take a lot of joy from seeing other people getting it. And you know, it's funny, you know, you're saying over at Shep, we had some people come from Shepparton yesterday, and a couple came from Cobram, and you think, how many canola paddocks have they driven past?
0: Yeah,
2: to get here, you know. I suppose it's a very different experience driving past canola than standing in the middle of it.
0: And knowing, I suppose it's that thing of knowing you're invited by yourself, I suppose, by putting this on for people and for the people who want to be respectful and not trespass or not try and, you know, have an experience that's negative for the person growing it. It's important to them that they can drive to you. But you charge, right? How much does it cost to go walking through canola?
2: Oh, well, these days, look, I think I said to you on the we've always been about $10. We've now sort of had to take that up to about $18 because with all the costs of staffing and that, because we've got to have car parks and we're road traffic management and
0: people still come
2: on site and fires on site and all. Yeah. So look, well, we'll see how many come. But it's become a you know quite a means of employment for people in the area, and we're pretty proud of what we've created.
0: And as I say, like you've got pianos out there, you've got trucks out there in and around the canola to sort of set up moments for people.
2: Yeah, so it's not just walking through a paddock. You're not just saying come and walk through a paddock. You've got nice tracks carved and, you know, a couple of old pianos out there that really look nice and people love getting photos with them. And then
0: I've only got about 40 seconds before the news, Brian, but do you think is it for like Instagram or is it and social media or is it more than that? What have you noticed?
2: I think it's a lot more than that. I think people may come for the photos, but really it's the experience that keeps them. And, you know, people spend a whole day here or half a day, at least most of you are here half a day because they'll picnic. You catch up with friends. In the end, it's about opportunities to catch up with friends and have some meaningful experiences with people. And I think everyone's looking for that.
0: It's been great to talk to you today, Brian. Thanks very much for joining us.
2: Thanks, Warwick.
0: See you, mate. Brian Spencer there from Shiraz Republic out at Heathcote. They have a canola crop walkthrough and 20,000 people turned up last season. Extraordinary number. I didn't even get the chance to ask him about the Indonesian wedding parties that flew in to go out to take photos there. Goes to show you what turning something on its head does and what it can bring to the area. We got news after that. More of your calls. 1300 700 222. Give me a call. Let's have a chat.
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4: Good morning, Tony Carr with ABC News. The WA Liberals' state director says the party's How to Vote cards in the Secret Harbour by-election will be consistent with its approach in the last three state elections. The ABC understands the Liberals will preference the Australian Christians second, followed by One Nation third. Former Submariner Ryan Robertson is the Liberals' candidate in the by-election, with Labor nominating Georgia Tree and One Nation selecting Luke Hurtigan. While the Liberal Party State Director Simon Morgan confirmed preference recommendations have been made, he says any claims of a preference deal with other parties are false. The United States and Iran have ceased exchanging fire for the first time in 2 weeks, but the Iranian-backed Houthi militants have hit Saudi Arabia following an attack on Friday. Tim Wharton reports.
5: There's been no explanation from Washington as to why it has abruptly halted a streak of 13 nights of escalating strikes since an interim deal to end hostilities collapsed in retaliation for Iranian attacks on shipping in the Strait of Hormuz. Tehran has also not attacked, giving hopes that a diplomatic solution to the war can still be reached. US President Donald Trump claims Iran does want to make a deal and he is prepared to listen, but he's also warned Washington is ready to step up attacks if Tehran strikes shipping in the Strait of Hormuz. Meanwhile, Iranian-backed Houthi militants have launched missile strikes on Saudi Arabia following a Saudi attack on Houthi military positions on Friday in the Red Sea port of Hodeida.
4: Ukraine's Air Force says Russian forces are targeting the capital Kyiv with ballistic missiles. The city's mayor says falling debris has sparked fires in at least three districts. Meanwhile, Russian-installed officials in an occupied part of the Zaporizhia region say 12 people have died in a Ukrainian attack on a holiday camp. Officials say another 19 people were wounded in the attack. After weeks of intense nationwide protests, India's education minister has resigned. South Asia correspondent Rachel Clayton reports.
6: Education Minister Dharmendra Pradhan made the announcement in a post on social media, taking full responsibility for a string of exam paper leaks. The move was a key demand of the youth-led Cockroach Junta Party, an organisation that formed after the leaks shook public trust in India's education system. Earlier this week, thousands tried to march on Parliament calling for Mr Pradhan's removal. Police responded with batons and tear gas that led to dozens of people being hospitalised. The Cockroach movement has been seen as one of the biggest challenges yet to Prime Minister Narendra Modi. Rachel Clayton, ABC News, New Delhi.
4: More than 250,000 people in France and Spain have been ordered to leave their homes as severe wildfires continue to spread. Tim Wharton reports.
5: The latest wildfires in southern Europe have displaced thousands of people, including some 70,000 who have been evacuated in central Spain. The Spanish government has declared a national emergency as two huge blazes continue to rage near the capital, Madrid, and Prime Minister Pedro Sanchez has warned that worse fires can be expected in the future because of climate change. In France, the Interior Minister has announced the country has experienced the greatest loss of land in history because of fires, with 98,000 hectares destroyed since January. The main blaze in the south of the country continues to burn out of control, fanned by winds which are pushing it towards Bordeaux.
4: In sport, Australian swimmer Sam Williamson has completed a remarkable comeback from injury to claim gold in the Commonwealth Games in Glasgow. 14 months on from a career-threatening knee injury, Williamson triumphed in the men's 100 metres breaststroke, winning one of his nation's six gold medals on the second day of competition. Williamson says making it to the Games was an achievement in itself.
7: I really don't have the words to encapsulate the emotions at the moment. 14 months ago, I wasn't walking. 14 months ago, I thought my professional swimming career was done. I thought just having the opportunity to walk again was going to be a huge task. Being able to step up on the blocks tonight, that meant so much to me.
4: In the AFL, the Western Bulldogs are a step closer to securing a spot in the top 10 after defeating Richmond by 57 points at Docklands. In earlier results yesterday, Carlton beat Gold Coast by 13 points at Docklands and Hawthorn thrashed Essendon by 93 points at the MCG. WA's weather: showers southwest of a line from Geraldton to Israelite Bay, more likely over coastal districts. Patchy morning frost over the south interior, goldfields and inland Eucla. Windy over southern parts of the southwest land division and over the southern Kimberley and eastern Pilbara. In Perth, a very high chance of showers, becoming less likely in the early afternoon. A forecast top of 18, partly cloudy tomorrow and Tuesday 18, then mostly sunny on Wednesday 20. Currently in Perth, it's 11.6 degrees.
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0: Yes, was up filling in for Macca this Sunday morning. He's just off for a week. Should be back next week with you on your ABC local radio. We're having a great time talking about your favourite places in Australia, walking through crops. Plugger's astounded at the amount of money you can make with a walk through canola. I wonder if you've got a photo of yourself in a crop. Did you do the right thing? Did you get the permission before you wandered out there, or did you risk it? You can let us know. There's no one else listening. 1300 700 222 if you want to give us a call. We also love hearing about your favourite places in Australia. We're going to talk about that more as it comes up this morning, I should say. Right now, though, John's in North Baldwin with his favourite place in Australia. Hi, John.
11: G'day, Warwick. How are you going?
0: I'm good. Where is it for you? I say your favourite part of the country.
11: I run music tours, Warwick. I know Macca quite well. Yeah, I've been running music tours around Australia and overseas for 30 years now, so I've done a heck of a lot of travelling.
0: I bet.
11: But a couple of my

0: River.
1: Oh, yes.
0: Around about Manham, from Manham up towards, getting up towards the Riverland sort of area.
1: Where you have those really big banks, but the really wide, flat river there, John.
0: Oh, it's amazing. There's orange cliffs on either side of the river. And when you go on one of these paddle wheelers, you'd sort of drift along slowly. And these orange cliffs are about probably 30 or 40 metres high. I don't think they're that famous, but to me, that's one of the most beautiful places I've ever been. And there's usually hundreds of pelicans in the water, so it's a fantastic nature experience. But these orange cliffs on either side of the river in the lower reaches, mate, like you don't have them up around Echuca and places like that, but down in the bottom reaches of the Murray River, you've got these orange cliffs, and they're really spectacular.
1: Hey, John, I do sort of let you go then, if you're big on music tours, what's your favourite place for music, to listen to music or to experience music in Australia then, if I can twist your arm that way?
0: Ooh, that's a good question. I don't know whether it would be a place. I've just got particular artists and entertainers that I just think are really fantastic. Like, there's a fantastic bluegrass band over in Perth, over in Western Australia, called Bluegrass Parkway.
1: Yep.
0: And there's a fantastic German, a little trio or quartet German band in Harndorf, and they're called Uber Umpa.
1: Of course, they're in Harndorf. That's perfect, John. John, you've done well. It's been good to talk to you today, mate. Thank you very much for taking us to the lower part of South Australia.
0: Good on you. See ya.
1: I think South Australia is like that. There are a lot of places, particularly over there, that South Australians love, and a lot of them holiday, because many of my South Aussie friends love holidaying in the lower reaches of the Murray. But sometimes not as many of us from outside of that state travel there and check out those places. Paul's in Tassie, 1300 700 222. Hi, Paul.
2: Morning, mate. How you going?
1: I'm good. What did you want to say?
2: If you want to walk through flowers, in the Coal River Valley between Richmond and Hobart is a sunflower place there, February, March, and they let you wander through there for a cost. And if you go up the northwest of Tassie, the tulip farm up there, for a cost you can wander through there when the whole valley is in tulip. It's unbelievable.
1: They're pretty spectacular places to be, aren't they, Paul?
2: Unbelievable, mate. Unbelievable.
1: Yeah. And that's true, actually. You're starting to see more sunflowers crops where people can go and experience them rather than, because it was never really a high-value crop in Australia, so we didn't grow it a lot. But as a tourism place, as a place to go and get a nice photo and just have fun, they're pretty good places to be.
2: Yeah, a glass of wine up the road, it makes a good day.
1: Oh, great to hear from you, Paul.
2: All right, have a good day, mate.
1: Paul's in Tassie, 1300 700 222. Richard's in Clontarf. We're going to, hear a little bit of music in a second, but we'll go to Richard first. Hi, Richard.
3: Hi there, Warwick. How are you?
1: I'm very well and very happy to be speaking to you. What's your favourite place in Australia, Richard?
3: My favourite place in Australia is Redcliffe. And it was the first place settled in Queensland in 1824 when Lieutenant Miller arrived with a group of convicts and his troops and settled there.
1: Oh, really? There you go. Yes. I didn't know that.
3: It's the most wonderful place. We've got beaches and everywhere, about 20 kilometres north of Brisbane. And it's the most wonderful place. And, of course, the Bee Gees were first performed here. They lived here for... And we've got a place called Bee Gees Way.
1: Oh, I love that.
3: It's the most wonderful place. Barry Gibb came down here in 2012. And we had a huge celebration here, and it was most wonderful. It's the most wonderful place. We've got about six, it's a peninsula, And we've got about 60,000 people who live here, and it's the most friendly, wonderful place you could ever find.
1: Well, my grandma was in Kippering when I was a younger lad, Richard. So I know Redcliffe well, and I know the little public swimming area with a little man-made beach down there. Plus

0: all the beautiful beaches and walks that you have there. It's a beautiful part
1: absolutely.
0: Of the world.
1: Absolutely. Yeah. And, of course, historically, it's the most wonderful place.
0: Oh, Richard, you've sold it well. I love hearing that passion. Thank you very much for your call. Keep them coming. Talk your favourite places in Australia. We'll talk a whole lot more. Did love this from Ricky too, saying, hi, Warwick, you played a Tom Curtin song earlier in the show. I'm driving the support vehicle for a group of motorbike riders on the way up to Darwin from Victoria. That's a motorbike ride and a half. We're in Katherine for 2 nights. And some of us went and saw Tom Curtin's show last night. It was fantastic. And I'd never heard of any of his songs. Thanks for playing one. Well, Ricky, thanks for supporting those people on their bike ride too. Sounds fantastic. I love a bit of Tom Curtin music. He came down my way in Victoria earlier this year for a fundraiser for the people burnt out by bushfires with that Longwood fire too. And speaking of which, I can see someone related to bushfire recovery on the line. We'll chat to him after we have some music here on Australia All Over. Warwick Long here, filling in for Macca. Hope you're having a good morning wherever you are. Here is Thelma Plum.

0: Thelma Plum for you here on ABC Local Radio. Wazza filling in for Macca today. He's just having the week off. Should be back next week. We're talking about your favourite places in Australia, and I'd love you to take us wherever you're going. One man who, well, his organisation has been to many places at Australia, but it's often been involved in helping them pick them back up after some of their worst days. Kevin Butler from Blazeaid is on the line right now. 1300 700 222 is the number you can call. It's the number Kevin's on. Hi, Kevin.
1: Good morning, Warwick.
0: What's your favourite place in Australia? You've been to so many, Kevin.
1: Oh, yes. Oh, gosh. I love Little Dunedoo. When we had a base camp up there, I thought that was quite gorgeous.
0: Beautiful silos at Dunedoo. They've got their, is it Winx's on the silos at Dunedoo, I think?
1: That's right. Yeah, that's right. And the people, it's the people who I loved up at Dunedoo. The big pinery fires in South Australia, I think it was called Hamley Bridge, Roseworthy. I love that cropping country down there. It's, they don't get that much rain, but it comes at the right time and they yield fantastic wheat crops. I love the Western, those
0: Kevin, you can't mention
1: Victoria.
0: Every place in Australia. That's just going to be unfair. Tell us what you're up to at the moment, because there was huge fires over summer. So I'd imagine some of that recovery work is still ongoing with Blazeaid camps around Australia. How many have you got on the go?
1: Well, there's around about five on the go at the moment. Everyone has heard of the Longwood fires. So day in, day out since January, we've had about four or five teams out exiting from the Euroa showgrounds, going out and helping farmers there. We've got about, we've done about 30,000 working days since January.
0: 30,000?
1: Alone. Yeah, it's quite amazing. 21,000 meals. So the great news is there's a lot of locals turning up to help with the rebuilding as well, especially the fences. There's Little Walwa. That's one's closed now, but that's way up on the Murray, to Langata South. Harcourt is now finished. There was ferocious fires over there. Gamalaby was a very ferocious fire back there in mid-December. Started from a header. We're there for quite a number of months. But we've done, I think, around about $9 million worth of, or the volunteers have, $9 million worth of work in Victoria. So it's been quite massive. The cost of a fence is around about $10,000 a kilometre. And when a farmer, with him helping, gets the fence up for only half that cost, because half is always labour, he's pretty happy, or she's pretty happy. So, but we think we're going to be in the Longwood area there for another 3, 4, 5 months. And Skipton over near, Bradvale at Skipton, that's a big one. Thousands of kilometres lost. So, there's still a lot on, and plenty of potential there for people to come and give it a hand to build new fencing and marvel at the sight of a brand new sparkling fence as they drive off at the end of the day, and be thanked by a farmer who's often in tears, or his family's in tears with appreciation for all the help it's given.
0: And it is extraordinary, and it is a reminder that the work that your volunteers are still doing, particularly that Longwood fire, which I think on the numbers, the Murrindindi Council were telling us is the worst pastoral fire in Victoria's history, because we think about how many big fires had burnt through areas of various states, and Victoria often the hardest hit. Often it's in national park type area, and that brings devastation of its own kind. But this one was across a lot of farmland. There are still houses out there, Kevin Butler, that haven't been cleared away. So the fact that there's someone there at least picking up the fences and looking at rebuilding them is must be huge for those communities.
1: Yeah, it's a huge psychological lift up for them to know that there are still people who care. Several months after the disaster, is an enormous lift, because years ago, after fires, people had to fend for themselves, whereas now Blaisade set up in as a base in the town. It sort of becomes the conduit for the help from everywhere with donations and, people wanting to volunteer. I just listening to what you were saying there, and you sort of cringe a bit about people who haven't got their their burnt homes cleaned up. I understand that some people still living in tents. I wouldn't like that. Wouldn't like that for my daughters or family. I don't know why it's still happening. One of life's mysteries at the moment. We live in a pretty modern world, but you know how cold it gets up there. You know, Longwood and Yarrawa, we had -2. I'm only 60 kilometres away, but we had -2 here the other morning. The crackers of mornings as far as, you really had to have all the thermals on. So I do hope they get cleaned up very quickly and it becomes a real priority.
0: Mm. Yeah. And Kevin, it hasn't just been fences lately too, hasn't it? Have you been tree planting? What's going on there?
1: Yeah. Well, Macca, I'm sort of always trying to come up with innovations in Blaisade, you know, with the wonderful support we have. And, of course, the big killer with a bushfire is the trees. I know the media go around 3 weeks after a fire and say, oh, they're all sprouting again and growing. But that's sort of the death rose. Most eucalypts throw up a few sprouts, but they invariably completely die several months later. So this area over at Skipton, where we've had a Blaisade camp for several months, that was really hard hit by the fires. And, of course, that was one of the areas where Landcare got going, the Western District of Victoria, and the 40th birthday is coming up next week. Now, when the fires came, all those great plantations that farmers put in to, have windbreaks for their newborn lambs and to increase the health and beauty of the landscape, those fires, they just ripped down the plantation lines and scorched the trees, and now they're just skeletons. So we've got primary school kids and everyone from the young to old out there helping at the moment. We've planted about close on 3,000 trees. We've got another week to go. And we've got another 7,000 trees to plant. I see in a photo just then when I was waiting to come on that we've got a couple of Canadians and a couple of USA backpackers who are setting up tree stakes and guards in the camp at Bradvale. And we've got around about 50 volunteers out there with the farmers planting trees. But
0: you're a sheep farmer yourself too, Kevin. You know how important trees are and shelter on a property of exposed farmland. It can mean life and death for your stock. So having some of that getting back up and running is so important.
1: Oh, yeah, was it? You're so right. I take a particular interest in that because I'm very heavily focused on lamb survival. And when there's cold fronts on the way, I move all my sheep into, forests or, land that's not exposed to the cold winds and rain. And in summer, I have Acacia Mernsey, that's the black wattle, for my sheep to get under. And they're everywhere around my farm. And the temperature underneath those trees is around about 5 to 7 degrees less than on a 42-degree day. So the sheep don't need air conditioners. They need trees. That area of Western Victoria near Ballarat, Skipton, Bradvale, before Landcare and all those farmers planted those trees, those sheep, who remembers the sheep perched on dam banks on 40-degree days, and the only shade they had was putting their head and neck under the belly of another sheep. And they changed all that. But we need those trees up again. So that's why there's another 7,000 in tubes we want to get into the ground. While we've got rain, while the ground is still wet, although we're backing up with farm fire units, the farmers are, and they're giving the newly planted trees a squirt water and a good, leap on. So, Macca, Warrior, if anyone is interested in coming, look, we feed you, we insure you, we tool you up, we put you in a team, we make you very, very happy. You meet a farmer or the farming family because we're a shoulder-to-shoulder organisation. We've got 20 farms we're working on in total, 6 at the moment. look, whether it's one day or 3 days, bring your tent swag or your caravan. You know, we'll look after you, and you will be, you'll have a great experience, and you'll be able to come back in years to come and look at those trees you planted and the difference you made. So,
0: oh, I love that. You know, there's a hill at my mum and dad's property, Kevin, that I planted. It was hard soil and we couldn't get anything to dig a hole up the side of that hill. I love looking at those trees and saying I planted them. You see them age with you and they are wonderful to see. All the power to you, Kevin Butler. Great to talk to you this morning. Thanks for coming on.
1: Yeah, and just blaze.com will get you there, or Google Blaze Current Camps and up will come Brad Vale. Yep.
0: That was going to be the next thing I mentioned. Kevin Butler doing it all for me. And the biggest compliment I can ever get is Kevin Butler calling me Macca. Oh, we'll take that to the bank. Thank you very much. 1300 700 222 is the number you can call. Warwick Long here was up filling in for Macca just for this week, which means we would love to have your company on the program today. You can give us a call. You can send us a text today too, 0437 774 774. Alan's in Barrington though, as we head up towards the news. Hi, Alan.
2: How are you, Warwick?
0: I'm good. What did you want to add?
2: No, you're talking about farming properties and people coming in taking photos and extra money. Our council over here, so we're at Barrington, mid-coast New South Wales, near Gloucester.
0: Sort of inland, inland from Taree and Foster and that kind of area, yeah?
2: An hour inland, but the mid-coast council has put on a thing called Barrington Bounty or Bounty of Barrington, which is going to be March next year, where people can come and visit a farm. There's about 20 farms involved in it, which will be horticulture, vineyards, whatever, and we're the beef cattle property that will be involved in that. So it'll give people an insight into farming, cattle, and how you get your stuff on the plate from the farm and what's involved in it. So
0: I love this, Alan. And were you keen to be involved so people can learn a little bit about what you do?
2: I'm real keen to be involved. We do a lot here with multi-species and diversification on the farm, and I'm really lucky. Like, I grew up as a kid and always wanted to be involved in animals, which was fantastic. I got a job as a butcher for 40 years, so I was with animals every day. But since then, like, we've got the farms and done the paddock to the plate, which now we've just got the farm. And it's just amazing, you know. We get this insight for people to see what's happening on the farm and how things are growing and how you get your food.
0: What's the question you get asked that we wouldn't consider most of the time growing up in a regional area, Alan?
2: Look, I don't think people realise, like, all the logistics behind getting, like, for instance, growing the grass. Like, we grow up to 30 species of different pasture here at one stage. You know, it's just the diversification, what you do with your cattle, how old they are, how long do they live for. Like we say, they have a very good life and one bad day. But you know, it's there's a lot involved in it. You've got to get them from here to the processing works, and then they'll get to a butcher shop. There could be five or six movements of that animal by the time it leaves the farm to get onto somebody's barbecue on a Sunday.
0: Fascinating to hear about. Yeah. Alan, I've got to go. The news is coming up, but fascinating to hear about. Thank you so much for explaining it to us. Great to hear from you, Alan, there at Barrington. Council doing open farm like twat tours. That's such an interesting and great idea. We should learn more about that. I want to learn where your favourite place is in Australia. And we're going to talk flood markers. Do you have an interesting flood marker in your town? Because a very unique one is in a very tiny town in Western Victoria.
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0: Good morning, Tony Carr with ABC News. The WA Liberal Party has confirmed it will preference One Nation above Labor in next month's Secret Harbour by-election. Andrew Hanlon has the details.
1: The ABC understands the Liberals will preference the Australian Christians second, followed by One Nation in third. Liberal Ryan Robertson, who's currently serving on the Rockingham Council, will contest the seat vacated by retiring Labor MP Paul Papalia. Labor have nominated former federal government adviser Georgia Tree. One Nation's candidate for the seat is gym owner and former champion weightlifter Luke Hurdigan. WA Liberal Party State Director Simon Morgan says the decision to put One Nation ahead of Labor is consistent with the party's approach in the last three state elections.
0: Fishers and WA's Midwest have raised the alarm about the clean-up of an abandoned oil drilling rig after the company that owns it called in administrators. Pilot Energy was working with Triangle Energy to repurpose the shuttered Cliff Head platform, which sits off the Dongara coast, about 350 kilometres north of Perth. Both companies have gone into administration, leaving the decommissioning bill of $200 million in the federal government's hands. Fisherman Michael Barker says there's concern about the impacts on the environment and fishing grounds.
2: There's still a lot of plastics. There could be still oil in the pipeline that goes to shore. Kind of a lot of unknown. What's going to happen, really? Look, it could just be staying here for a long time.
0: In a written statement, Federal Resources Minister Madeleine King said taxpayers were not expected to foot the decommissioning bill. She said in the event of companies being unable to pay, she would implement a levy or other measures to cover the cost. Overseas, Yemen's Iran-backed Houthi militants have launched missile strikes on Saudi Arabia as the US has held back from launching airstrikes on Iran for the first night in 2 weeks. Tim Wharton reports.
3: The Houthis claim that a missile strike has caused fires in the Saudi city of Jazan. The attacks came after the rebels had vowed to retaliate after Saudi Arabia launched airstrikes on Houthi targets in the Yemeni port city of Hodeidah and a nearby island on Friday. As the Houthis and Saudis exchange fire, there have been no airstrikes launched by either the United States or Iran for the first time in 2 weeks. There's been no explanation from Washington as to why it had abruptly halted a streak of 13 nights of escalating strikes since an interim deal to end hostilities collapsed in retaliation for Iranian attacks on shipping in the Strait of Hormuz. US President Donald Trump has said there is still a chance of a diplomatic solution to end the war while also refusing to rule out increased military action against Tehran.
0: The president of Kazakhstan has told Russian President Vladimir Putin that Moscow's war with Ukraine needs to end for the good of both countries. The BBC's Paul Moss reports.
4: President Tokayev was speaking at a summit meeting in public, which makes his comments all the more pointed. It's rare for Kazakhstan politicians to talk about the war in Ukraine, let alone say something which could be seen as criticising it. Mr. Tokayev emphasised he thought Russia was a great country, but he bemoaned the deaths of people he said represented the gene pool of both Ukraine and Russia. He also described the conflict as one between states, not a civil war, which contradicts Vladimir Putin's insistence that Ukraine has always been a part of Russia.
0: A Ukrainian drone attack on a holiday camp in Russian-occupied Zaporizhia has killed at least 12 people, including 5 children, according to Kremlin officials. The attacks come a day after 10 people were killed and another 100 wounded in a Russian missile strike at a drone demonstration near the Ukrainian capital, Kyiv. Wildfires in France and Spain have seen more than 250,000 people ordered to leave their homes as the blazes continue to spread. The Spanish government has declared a national emergency as 2 huge fires continue to rage near the capital, Madrid. While in France, the Interior Minister has announced the country has experienced the greatest loss of land in history because of the fires. The BBC's Hugh Schofield has more.
5: The main fire continues to burn out of control, fanned by winds from the west, which are pushing it towards Bordeaux. Overnight, 7 communes in the western outer suburbs of the city received orders to evacuate. The focus has shifted from the coastal areas, which were the main point of danger yesterday. With 98,000 hectares burnt since January, 2026 is already by far France's most devastating year for forest fires since records began.
0: At least one person has died after a car was driven into a crowd during the annual Pride parade in the German capital Berlin. Police say many have been injured and there are multiple cases of people with life-threatening injuries. Hundreds of thousands of people had gathered for the annual Christopher Street Day celebrations. Police spokesperson Florian Nuth says they're conducting an intensive search for possible suspects.
6: It is believed that a vehicle drove into the park, striking several people and apparently injuring them in the process. As a result, the Berlin Fire Brigade is currently treating several patients in the area. We are deploying significant resources to search for possible suspects.
0: India's education minister has resigned after nationwide youth-led protests over the country's education system. South Asia correspondent Rachel Clayton reports.
7: The resignation had been a central demand of the youth-led Cockroach Junta Party. The CJP emerged amid a wave of exam paper leaks that shook young Indians' faith in the country's education system. In a letter posted to social media, Education Minister Dharmendra Pradhan said he took full responsibility for the leaks. Earlier this week, thousands had called for his removal and tried to march on Parliament before being met with police wielding batons and tear gas. The months-old cockroach movement has become one of the sharpest challenges yet to Prime Minister Narendra Modi's government. Rachel Clayton, ABC News, New Delhi.
0: Families of the victims of a suspected mass methanol poisoning have rejected the outcome of the Laos government's investigation. Australian teenagers Bianca Jones and Holly Morton Bowles were among six people killed after consuming what's believed to be tainted drinks almost 2 years ago. Local police claim they had insufficient evidence to blame the deaths on an individual because authorities didn't conduct autopsies on the victims. The girls' parents have told the ABC toxicology reports and death certificates confirmed the pair died from methanol poisoning. Health experts are warning a national drop in newborn vitamin K uptake is putting thousands of infants at risk. Liz Gwynn explains.
8: Babies are born with small amounts of vitamin K, which helps blood to clot and prevents serious bleeding. Vitamin K is the target of anti-vax campaigns and misinformation being spread online. In 2016, 98% of babies received vitamin K in Queensland. That fell to 95% in 2025, meaning roughly 2,500 babies missed out. In Tasmania, 99% of babies were administered with vitamin K in 2016. 9 years later, that dropped to 97%. Other jurisdictions don't keep the data on vitamin K, but the Australian Medical Association believes there's a downward trend nationally.
0: Australia has had another successful day at the Commonwealth Games. Jessica Stewart is in Glasgow.
9: Australia doubled its gold medal tally on day two with Sam Short, Alex Perkins, Molly O'Callaghan, Sam Williamson and the mixed 4x100 metre relay team all triumphing in the pool, and the women's artistic gymnastics team one-upping their silver from 2022. Williamson's gold came a year after a serious knee injury forced him to learn to walk again, while O'Callaghan was victorious despite nursing stress fractures in her back. All that came after Short kicked off the gold rush with a dominant swim in the 400-metre freestyle, leading an all-Australian podium for the first final of the night.
0: Now with other sport, here's Fraser Fife.
10: The Western Bulldogs have all but locked away a spot in the AFL's top 10 after beating the bottom of the ladder Richmond by 57 points at Docklands. The Dogs ran away with the game after quarter time to win 15-15-105 to 7-6-48. Defender Lachlan Bramble says they're looking to avoid the wild card round.
11: Trying to get in the top six, you need to win every game, so that was a nice step forward tonight.
10: Sydney also claimed a 51-point win over GWS. Hawthorn won by 93 points against Essendon at the MCG, and Carlton had a 13-point victory over Gold Coast at Docklands. Meanwhile, in the NRL, the Cowboys, Bulldogs and Raiders all recorded wins. Lando Norris has secured his first Grand Prix pole position of the Formula One season, setting the fastest time in qualifying in Hungary. Grid penalties to Lewis Hamilton and Kimi Antonelli means Australian Oscar Piastri will start from third. And Australian Lucas Herbert has a three-shot lead after three rounds of the LIV Golf event in the UK.
0: WA's weather showers southwest of a line from Geraldton to Israelite Bay, more likely over coastal districts. Patchy morning frost over the south interior goldfields and inland Eucla. Windy over southern parts of the southwest land division and over the southern Kimberley and eastern Pilbara. In Perth, a very high chance of showers becoming less likely in the early afternoon, a forecast top of 18. Partly cloudy tomorrow and Tuesday, 18. Currently in Perth, it's 16 degrees.
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14: On ABC Local Radio, this is Australia All Over with Warwick Long, filling in for Macca.
15: Yes, hopefully Macca back next week. It's a last-minute chance for me to spend some time with you, which means I'd love to hear from you. 1300 700 222 is the number you can call and have a chat to us today on Australia All Over. We're going to talk about some interesting flood markers shortly. Well, one in particular has taken my eye this week. There are interesting ones right around the country, though, on the sides of pubs, next to rivers and streams. You often get the rule up, but look, towns can get a bit more creative than that. It can involve trees. It can involve playground equipment. I think there's a famous one out Wangaratta way. What I'm going to talk to you about today, though, it involves a mannequin, and it only comes out in a wet year. We're going to learn a lot more about that together this half hour. Would love to hear if you've got a great one where you are, though, too. 1300 700 222, the number you can call and have a chat to us. We do have the text line 0437 774 7742. You might have a great little photo you could send us, too. I'd love to see it. Pip Courtney's going to have a chat to you from Landline on ABC TV. You'll see that on your ABC TV later on today. Or on iView, if you're that way inclined. She will have a chat to you soon on the program. Plus, we'll speak to some pretty incredible farmers who are getting some grain together for, the less fortunate overseas. It's an amazing amount of effort, and I'll take you through that on the program today too. Plus, plenty of your calls. Let's have all these chats together. We've been talking about your favourite place in Australia. Also, might head to one of my favourite named towns in Australia too on the program today. 1300 700 222 is the number you can do it on. Barb's in Peterborough. Hi, Barb.
16: Hi, how are you, Woz?
15: I'm good. What's your favourite place in Australia?
16: Oh, it's got to be Kakadu.
15: Oh, describe it to me. When you think Kakadu...
16: I don't know. It's just the most spiritual place I've ever been to. I just felt like I belonged the second my feet touched the ground.
15: That's beautiful.
16: Yeah, it was absolutely amazing. I'd love to do it again. I might do it again.
15: You're like me with Pernalulu up in the northwest there, Barb. I've been to it once, probably one of the best experiences of my life, and you're just itching to get back, but you don't know if you ever will.
16: Yeah. Well, I want to. It's fairly costly. Prohibited.
15: Yeah.
16: It's very expensive. I just loved it.
15: Oh, I love that too, Bob. I love that.
16: Somebody told me that it's because we Australians are obsessed with rocks.
15: You know, once I said on the radio, my dad's got a rock collection. Who would have a rock collection? I got a bunch of calls. So maybe there's something to that, Bob.
16: I have a rock collection,
15: see?
16: But my mum threw it out way back in the day.
15: There is something that fascinates us about rocks. I don't know what it is. Peter's in Manly West. G'day, Peter.
17: Good morning.
15: Have I got you there? What's your favourite place?
17: Me, my favourite place is Australia.
15: No. Your favourite place in Australia, Peter. You can't be that broad.
17: I'm 88 going on 89, and I'm a bird watcher, and I've been out into the desert a few times. I just love the desert country. You get out there, and it's sobering.
15: What's your favourite bird you've ever spotted then, Peter?
17: Oh, the favourite bird is a striped honey eater. I love them.
15: Oh, I love that. I've been following this bloke online lately who's been trying to find a red-backed kingfisher, and just looking at the amount of effort you see one person go into to try and find it, and the joy it can bring if they do is just something different, isn't it?
17: Yeah. Anyhow, what I wanted to talk to you about this morning is last week, Macca was talking to Dick Smith, and Dick Smith had been travelling around Australia, and he was most upset because he came to a place that was had barbed wire in it, and turns out it was an Aboriginal sacred site. and they took umbrage at it. So, these Aboriginals, they haven't got any right to keep us out of these places. And I've tried to understand it in my life, just who the Aboriginal people are.
15: And Peter, you know what I reckon? We should put a pin in that, and you should have a chat with Macca about it, given it was on his show, and it'd be a good response back to his show. So I reckon maybe that's what we do, right? Because I wasn't there for the original conversation, and I don't think I heard it in my car's travels on a Sunday morning. Only got a little bit here and there, but thank you very much for your call all the same. Hey, Darren's in Moonee Ponds, 1300 700 222. Hi, Darren.
18: Yeah, g'day, Wazza, mate. I'm just calling to let you know that my favourite place in Australia today, at least, is the Moonee Ponds Creek, because as part of National Tree Day, which is happening around the country.
15: Oh, is it National Tree Day, Darren?
18: It is, indeed, yeah. So Kevin Butler and Blaise Ada are planting 10,000 trees up at Skipton. Well, we're planting 10,000 plants, natives, down at Moonee Ponds Creek in Strathmore Heights today.
15: And that's in the city, right, Darren? Like, you're in Melbourne along the creek. Are you getting the trees and the shrubs in there to sort of bring it back to life?
18: Yes, at the Boeing Reserve, which is named so because it's sort of right next to Essendon Airport. And so there's planning going on all around Melbourne. Braybrook Park is another spot. And if you just Google National Tree Day, you'll find it. And people register for these days, but I'm sure that if you turned up at any of the sites, it'd make you very welcome to come and plant a few eucalypts or grasses or shrubs.
15: Do you have a favourite tree, Darren?
18: I'd have to say one that's got an unfortunate name, the Widowmaker, which is a bit unfair. The Eucalyptus camulodensis, the River Red Gum.
15: Oh, River Red Gum's beautiful though, isn't it? Oh, amazing, amazing wood comes from the Red Gum. They're just spectacular to look at. But yes, you never want to camp under one, do you?
18: No, you want to pitch somewhere else, I reckon.
15: Well, good luck planting the trees today, Darren. I hope it goes really well for you.
18: Good on you. Thanks, Boz.
15: Happy National Tree Day to you. Happy National Tree Day to all. I must admit, I didn't realise it was National Tree Day, and it has been wonderful to hear about it from Darren. We're going to go and find out about an amazing flood marker in just a few minutes, but I couldn't let this call go by. Had a number of texts saying, "Hi, Warwick, my favourite place in Australia is one I've never been to. It's Nil." Your weekly Thursday morning phone call when you're talking to Trevor with Helen of Nil exudes pride she carries for her town and surrounds. Australia is a place we should be proud of. I worked in the Northern Territory, so it's hard to go past Uluru as well, says Dennis in Cowra. Dennis, I love that text. And you wouldn't believe it, Helen from Nil has been listening to that. Hi, Helen.
19: Hello, Warwick, and hello, Dennis. Thank you for those kind words.
15: Is Nil your favourite place in Australia, Helen, or have you got somewhere else?
19: Of course, it's Nil, and it's Aboriginal mist over water. And I've just been down to get the paper, the local, the Melbourne Sun, and it's all misty, rainy, it's a typical winter's morning. And, yes, we've got it all up here. This is God's country. And more so in the springtime when the canola is all out. And Peter, who was on before, bird watching. We've got all of that happening around the Mill Lake and through the swamp. Come on up here to us.
15: Is there a good bird?
19: Jump on the overland.
15: What's your favourite bird there then, Helen?
19: Oh, look, I love the old magpies. I really do. And I've got them here in my backyard. But, we've got so much offering, Warwick, and all these little towns up here in the Wimmera Mallee. We're just opening our doors to the city folk to just get away from all those trendy places. Come on up to the real bush and up to the places of interest, really, because this is where a lot of history is as well. And, in Nil, we've got the pinball parlour. Now, I'll tell you something, Warwick. On Friday, I saw some friends off on the train, on the overland, going to Adelaide. Mm-hmm. So they all went off, and then there's another group that jumped off. And I said to them, "Oh, hello, welcome to Nil." They said, "Oh, g'day, hello." They're up from Melbourne. They were retired teachers. Anyway, I said, "Now, is anyone picking you up?" They said, "No." And I thought, oh, here we go. Well, thank God I had my big van, big Mercedes van I've got. And I She said, come on, jump in. Didn't know them. You wouldn't do that in Melbourne. And I said, jump in. And then I said, now, first stop. And they said, right, B and B. Then the zero in and all that sort of thing. So I'm picking them up today at 12:30 to catch the train back to Melbourne, which leaves nil at 1 o'clock. So how's that? That's real hospitality stuff. And I know you'd have that in Shepparton as well. But the point is, we've only got about 2,000 people here. And we're a different community up here in the Hindmarsh Shire, like Jeparrot, Rainbow, Dimboola and Nil. And Warwick, I was also in Dimboola yesterday and at their Dimboola Glow late night shopping. That was great.
15: Oh, see, Dimboola is one of the great towns, Helen. Oh, I love that. And I love the idea of Helen of Nil's taxi service, just making sure people get the most out of the town. That's glorious. Helen, so lovely to hear from you. I knew your favourite place would be Nil. Somehow, just knew it. Thank you very much for your call. 1300 700 222. We're going to hear about an amazing flood marker out, well, sort of Helen's way, out Matoa way anyway, shortly on the program. This one, this text from Robert from Denver saying, my favourite place in Australia is Mullaney in Queensland. Gorgeous views. Gorgeous people, a lot of smiling, says Robert. Oh, I love that too. And Maria from Ipswich, I work, favourite place, Jenolan Caves. Beautiful stalactites. I love Jenolan Caves. I've been to Jenolan Caves, Maria from Ipswich. Even the road down there into the place where you can go into the caves is just gorgeous and fantastic. And it is an amazing place. Thank you for sending that through. Look, I've only got time for a really short song, so let's have a really short song and then we'll hear about the most amazing flood marker in Matoa. I think this is, song's been in everyone's head lately, right around Australia. If not, good luck. You'll be humming it for the rest of today.

0: Eastern Rosellas, Miles Phillips there singing for you about, well, a pretty amazing bird. And while we're playing Australian music here on Australia All Over, that's a pretty good place to be, right, isn't it? Hanging out with Eastern Rosellas and Miles's great song. If you haven't heard about that, it is all over the internet and it is quite spectacular. And I love that a young fella wrote it. Let's take you to, well, near Matoa now, where there's been a bit of rain of late, which means Bernie Delahunty gets out, well, fast becoming famous flood marker. And it goes in a spot in the paddock so you can see how much water is starting to gather in a place south of Matoa in a farm there. Bernie's on the line. Hi, Bernie.
1: G'day, Warwick. How are you going?
0: I'm good. I'm good. Tell me about the lady in the lake.
1: Yeah, Warwick. Well, she's sort of alongside the road there. She only comes out in sort of wet years. 2021, I think, was the first appearance. We sort of, a particular part of the paddock collects a fair bit of water. It's not very deep. It's only about 8 or 10 inches deep, but it gets wider and wider. And she makes an appearance in the wetter sort of years.
0: That's amazing. How did you come across a mannequin of a lady that you decided, hey, this will be a good way to show the community how much water's lying around?
1: Yeah, right. We were actually up at Echuca catching up with some friends up there, and I don't know whether you could say it was an extended lunch down the pub or whatever, however you describe that. But I said to my wife, I really need to do something with that water there, and perhaps stick a mannequin there. And she sort of looked at me a little bit strange. So anyway, lo and behold, when we're walking down the street after we left the pub, there was a shop closing, and there was one in the front window. So I waltzed in and asked the lady, and she sort of looked at me a little bit weird.
0: I bet.
1: And so we ended up, I bought her and sort of had to walk up the street with her, which was also quite a bit weird. A few people were looking, wondering what I was sort of doing after I'd had a bit of a session down the pub. But anyway, it sort of started from there, yeah.
0: That's brilliant. And you've probably felt like you couldn't show your face at Echuca again after walking down the road with a mannequin?
1: No, that's right. I had to change hats, mate. Yeah.
0: And you dress her up every year. She's looking quite fabulous in like a mermaid-like outfit this year. Is that right?
1: Yeah, that's right. She is this year. She's a mermaid at the moment. She's had different sort of clothes on. different colours from our footy club there when we were in a grand final, and she's actually probably going to get changed this week, I think, and she'll be back in the Burras, Minyip Matoa Burras colours this week because our women's football team is in the grand final next Sunday.
0: Well, so, congratulations to Matoa and the women there.
1: Yeah. She'll get changed at some stage this week, I reckon.
0: And she has a bit of a practical use too, because she shows everybody how much water's lying around the paddock, yeah?
1: That's right, she does, yeah. So we sort of get a lot of people that drive past and take photos and just, yeah. Actually, a mate of mine drove past the other day with his kids in the car, and he slowed down, and his son, I think he's about four, young Huey, and he was waving out the window to her, and he said, "Dad, what's that lady doing out there?" And he was waving to her, and he said, "Oh, she'd be pretty cold out there." And yeah, so the kids like it too.
0: I mean, I was going to say, what's the conversation like then with everybody? And if anyone wanted to have a look, the ABC Rural Facebook page has a photo of the lady up there, and she's got the hand up waving and the captain's hat on while standing, shin deep in the water at the moment, Bernie? What's the reaction like to you from people?
1: Yeah, look, people sort of, you catch up with them at the footy or the, I was having a couple of beers at the pub the other night, and a few people said they stopped and took some photos. And as a matter of fact, there was two cars pulled up there, and a mate of mine said, "Oh, I went to pull up, and I could hardly get a spot to pull up because, people are sort of taking photos and whatnot." And it's just a bit of fun. I think it's sort of, I was trying to think where we sort of come up with that idea originally, and I think it might have been travelling up the Unidata track, there's some, I used to go up to the Birdsville races each year. We started in 1989, and there's a lot of stuff up that
0: things hanging on trees.
1: So I think that's where it sort of come from. We've had the big VB can down the road made out of hay bales, and that's just something to keep people amused in this day and age.
0: Well, Bernie, that was my next question for you. Mattoa, for those who don't know, beautiful little town in Western Victoria, famous for the stick shed, which is sort of, you know, war era building that was built to store grain, and it's just incredible to go inside there and see all these effectively trees holding up a big building there. It's beautiful. It's got fantastic silo art and other things as well. Do you think we'll see the day the Lady in the Lake becomes more popular than any of these other attractions, Bernie?
1: Oh, no, the stick shed is pretty awesome and the silo art. She's a bit spasmodic. I hope that we don't see her too often because it gets pretty wet out here when she's out. So, hopefully not too much.
0: So true. So true, Bertie. You don't want to see it too much. And she is wet at the moment, up to her shin. Do you think it'll get higher on her this year, or do you think you've had most of your rain?
1: No, well, look, we've had 320 mil, I think, roughly here at this farm. We sort of had a lot of rain at the end of February. We had about 100 mil, and then we've had a couple of big thunderstorms through, just sort of through here, south of Mattoa, and it's laid a fair bit of water through this country and then across to Lubeck, and it is going down a little bit there now, like the water there. So we'll see what happens. They're saying it's going to dry up a bit, so we'll have to wait and see.
0: Brilliant. Bernie, great to talk to you today. Good luck to the Lady in the Lake. She doesn't have a proper name, does she? Is she just the Lady in the Lake?
1: Just the Lady of the Lake. Yep.
0: Well, good luck to her for the rest of the season. Good luck to the Mattoa women's footy team. I hope they have a win.
1: Good on you. Righto. Thanks very much, Warwick.
0: Bernie Delahunty there, south of Mattoa, owner of the Lady in the Lake, bought from a shop and walked down the street with. Would have been a sight. Great flood marker, though. If you've got a great flood marker in your town, let us know. 1300 700 222. Droughts, flooding, rains, all of that. We've had fire discussion and everything else today. Danny actually says, thank you for bringing stories that don't deny how tough our great country can be, but are highlighting the resilience and quirk that Aussies are as our best selves. You got to have a laugh, don't you? I can see a few of you are ready to have a chat. I'll come to your calls in just a moment. Let's have some music first. So Fanny Lumsden is locked and loaded. So let's listen to this song. It's called Look At Me Now.

0: That's Fanny Lambsden. Look at me now here on ABC Local Radio on Australia All Over. Warwick Long filling in for Macca today. Macca's just having the week off, hopefully back for you next week. 1300 700 222 is our number. We've been talking about your favourite place in Australia. Sue Neils is joining us later. She's going to talk about a trip she's been on and maybe take us to some of her favourite places. You can tell me what your favourite, most jaw-dropping place is in Australia. It can be a moment. You could have been there somewhere for something amazing, or it can just be, you know, a place that you love coming back to all the time. Maria is in Bundaberg on the line for you today. Hi, Maria.
1: Hello, Warwick. How are you?
0: Oh, I'm great because I'm talking to you. Maria, what's your favourite place in Australia?
1: We had a wonderful opportunity to live on an isolated Aboriginal community in the Kimberleys.
0: Oh, wow.
1: The second position, we moved over there for 20 years. We're back in Bundy now. But the second position my husband had, we drove from Perth to Wyndham up in the Kimberleys, left the car there. We flew over the Bonaparte Gulf up the Forest River to the community. The car came over on the barge.
0: Oh,
1: we
0: really?
1: We lived out there for, say, nigh on 3 years. And we have seen country. Oh, I'm going all goosey now. We have seen country that people will never, never, never see.
0: That's amazing.
1: They used to tell us, the locals used to tell us where to go. So we'd head off on the weekends, mainly in the dry because in the wet, it's so wet over there.
0: True.
1: And we would, like they said, oh, go to Paradise Pool. So we thought, oh, yeah, we'll go to Paradise Pool for the weekend. Well, no wonder they called it Paradise Pool. It was just, oh, all the, yes. And
0: Take me to Paradise Pool to start with, Maria. Well, like, can you, I know the words won't do it justice, but can you describe to us what kind of place it was?
1: Well, it was just all these huge rocks, and you could see where the water would be flowing down into the mouth, into the top of the Dalencourt River. It was just magical. You could just sit there and just soak it all in,
0: and let the world slip by while you're having a great time in a beautiful place, Maria.
1: And then we'd go up to the Berkeley River.
0: Yep.
1: Oh, these big, huge red escarpments, the red rocks of the Kimberleys, and this deep, deep blue water. And that's where the first time I ever saw phosphorus.

0: first time I ever saw phosphorescence, because we'd gone up and we had put the lines in to fish, and in the dark we went down to pick them up, and there were all these fishes, and I didn't know what it was, and they were just all glittering, shining in the water.
1: I bet that would have
0: phosphorescence.
1: I bet that would have almost surprised you a little bit, Maria.
0: Oh yes, just the country. It's like your previous caller said about the Kimberleys. There's something spiritual, there's something magical about the place. I don't know what it is. It just gets to you.
1: It gets in your skin, doesn't it, Maria? It's so lovely to hear. So vivid too. Thank you very much for describing that to us today. And great to talk to you. Let's go to Bradley, who I think's out Cooper Petey way, are you, Bradley?
2: Yeah, I am. Warwick, how are you?
1: I'm good. What did you want to tell me?
2: We just live down the river from you, but we're on holidays. We're from Moama.
1: Oh, lovely. But you're in Cooper Petey now, are you? Is it hot?
2: Cooper Petey. No, it's freezing cold.
1: Love it.
2: It was a lovely sunrise. It's cloudy, but you could just see the yellow glow on the horizon. It was lovely.
1: Oh, beautiful. So what's your favourite place, Brett?
2: Well, we've planned a holiday, probably a big holiday. We've been to Uluru. That was fantastic. Kings Canyon was amazing. Just the view we had from the caravan park, and Alice Springs with Transport Hall of Fame. That was good too. Everything we've seen so far has been fantastic.
1: Oh, I love that. Love that. Yeah. Do you have a favorite? Do you have a favorite place for me?
2: Probably Uluru, I reckon.
1: Uluru.
2: Yeah. The walk around it was good, and not just fantastic holiday. We're here with friends, and we met. My cousins met us in Uluru. They flew in and stayed with us for 4 days. And yeah, we done a photo of where our grandparents stood years ago. So.
1: Oh, yes. Yeah, I love that. I bet the clothing's a little bit different.
2: It is, and the signage is different. But, yeah, we thought we were in the same spot, so it's enough for us.
1: Oh, exactly. Exactly. And you get up for sunrise in there, and you go to sunset, and you get nice and cold. Yeah.
2: We've had fantastic weather just because we're starting to head down a bit now. It's starting to get cooler.
1: Yep.
2: Yeah.
1: Beautiful.
2: And it was a rip of frost that just reminded me just like home yesterday morning when I was spent.
1: Oh, well, I was thinking this year, Bradley, I haven't had to wash the frost off the car that much. It's been quite mild over winter, but we're not through it yet, so I shouldn't be bragging just yet. Thank you very much for your call, though, mate. Great to talk to you. 1300 700 222 is the number you can call. 0437 774 774. Bronwyn on the ACT says, "Is there a photo of that flood marker of the lady in the lake somewhere on the interwebs?" Only place I've seen it, ABC Rural's Facebook page is probably the best place you can go to, Bronwyn. It's just in the if you check out the photo section, you'll see it. There's only one photo of a mannequin standing in a lake. That's her. Hope that helps you out. Kevin's in Lower Darling before we head off to another part of Australia. Hi, Kevin.
3: Hello, Wasser all over.
1: What did you want to say, Kevin?
3: I gave you that name when I rang you on the country about the carp and the basin plan and all that. But what I wanted to talk about, I set up hip camp on this property called Downham Farms, and I got a call from two English lads that have travelled the whole length of the Darling River looking for a little bird called a wobbler. And they found them in my farm in a patch of mallee that I think there's been no white man in there. They've been in there. And they're really excited. So am I.
1: That's brilliant. Well, can you describe the bird to me?
3: Well, I looked it up. There's about four or five different wobblers, and I've come up this morning, it's a pea super up here at the moment, to get these two pommies out of bed and show me these birds if they can. So I've got a bit of work to do. There's a lot of green grass, and I'm slashing it all the way from the house because I don't want a bushfire to take the house out.
1: Well, that's true, yeah.
3: And But I don't know what they're eating because I've bought them out a big bag of oranges to give them something to eat. They've been here 3 days. They told me they're going up to Top Hut Station to see Mixo and see what he's got up there. So hopefully they can find some more.
1: This is fabulous, Kevin. Good luck to you. bird hunting today. Well, bird watching hunting. I don't know what you'd call it. Anyway, Kevin, I'll let you do it. You tell us if there's some success.
3: I'm well, and I did.

0: say that you could give him a rest if you remember on the country hour, and you've done that.
1: Oh, no, but we want Macca to be well too, so hopefully he's nice and well. This is very much a one-day thing, Kevin. It's just an excuse to get up before my teenage children on a Sunday morning, and you know what?
0: I listen to you at the lunch hour. I've heard you in the morning, and now you're on Sunday morning.
1: Well, I think by the time I get home today, none of my family will be out of bed, so it's actually kind of a good radio shift in that regards, Kevin. Good to talk to you, though. Thanks very much for your call, mate. 1300 222 774. More of your calls shortly here on Australia All Over. Let's hear the dingoes, since we've been going quite remote with our calls for our favourite places in Australia. Keep them coming. Let's have a chat about that. Pip Courtney is on the way. We're going to head to the Territory, where something pretty amazing's going on at the moment too. A lot more coming up here on Australia All Over. Yep, Warwick Long filling in here for Macca.

0: Way Out West from the Dingoes. I love this text saying, I love this song and I loved it in the Red Dog movie. Oh, don't mention that movie. You might make me cry. But yes, you're right. Thank you very much for sending that through 0437 774 774 if you want to send a text. But I'd also love to chat to you about your favourite places in Australia, as we've been going right around Australia on Australia All Over today. We'll continue to do that through the rest of the show. Sue Neill's joining us later on. It's been on quite an incredible trip. Pip Courtney joining you after 8 o'clock too, the host of Landline. I love talking to Pip. She's got a lot going on, including glass fertiliser. Fertiliser made from glass? Yep, that's on Landline this week. She'll tell you a little bit about it by way of a little bit of a preview on this program. I'm saying little a lot. Let's keep moving. Dell's in Mossman in Queensland. Speaking of beautiful places in the world, the gorge there's not bad at all. Hi, Dell.
1: G'day, Warwick. We spoke one time before. It's going back a while back. It was about a rodeo at Texas in Queensland.
0: Oh, 55
1: years ago.
0: Beautiful.
1: Anyway, I'm a professional bird guide.
0: Are you?
1: Yeah, and I've been that for 32 years. And
0: so what does a professional bird guide do, Del?
1: Well, birding is a term, in the modern term, and birding is worth between $60 and $70 million every year to Australia.
0: Wow. And so do you take people around to so they can find the good ones?
1: Well, they find the hard-to-find ones. People travel around the world just to see new birds, particularly Americans, because they've got the money to do it. And it's something that's growing, particularly with the advent of digital photography. That's brought many, many people into it, because that's given somebody an equal playing field to play with new technology. And every year there's some new advent coming out. I had a man with me from New Zealand about a month ago, and he had a camera body that had AI in it. And technically, AI didn't allow him to make a mistake.
0: Oh.
1: Some of the cameras are so well developed that they only focus on the bird's eye.
0: Wow. Wow. Del, so do you have a favourite after all of this, though, being bird guiding for 32 years? Do you have a spot where you've seen an amazing bird?
1: Well, yes. I was guiding a group up in Iron Range, which is up in eastern Cape York in rainforest up there. And up in that area, we've got about 17 or 18 specific birds that come we share with New Guinea. And a lot of people travel up there every year. And I rang Macca from the phone box at a place called Portland Roads. It would be one of the most isolated phone boxes you could have got, and you had to go 240 km to get a cup of coffee.
0: I bet, Del. I bet that's brilliant. What a story. So, yeah, is there anything out there for you still to see? Is there a bird on your list you want to see still?
1: Well, I'm well into my 70s, and I'm still learning about birds. Particularly, I've been over most of Australia, but I thoroughly enjoy our area here because it's very, very rich. But it's a huge industry, and nobody even knows about it. The terminology is birding, B-I-R-D-I-N-G.
0: Look it up, and you'll find a whole new world, hey? Hey, Del, I better keep moving. I've got to go to my favourite named town next, but thanks very much for your call, mate. Great to talk to you again. I'm glad we've talked rodeos and birds. Who knows what we'll talk about next?
1: You never know.
0: Thanks, Del. Del's in Mossman there. 32 years bird guiding. I love hearing that. 1300 700 222 is the number. Shout out to Anthony, who sent me a beautiful photo. Speaking of birding, hi, Warwick. One of my favourite places, the Flinders Ranges. And here's my red-backed kingfisher, July 2026. Anthony, that is a spectacular photo. I'll try and describe it to you, but I won't do a great job. It's like a sideways metal bar. It looks like a cattle yards or a fence or something like that. And you see this bird outstretched wings, feet out as far as they could go, looking like it is in a mode of concentration to try and land perfectly on that spot. And it's a magnificent photo. So, Anthony, thank you for sending that through. 1300 700 222 is the number. You can call. It's Australia All Over. Warwick Long filling in for Macca. Macca's just having the week off. We got someone from Warwick on the line right now. I think there's a festival going on in Warwick this weekend. Pam Burley can tell you more. Hi, Pam.
2: Good morning, Warwick, and a greetings from Warwick in Queensland.
0: Oh, you live in the best place, Pam.
2: We do indeed. And I thought your previous speaker was talking about rodeo, and of course Warwick is famous for its rodeo as well.
0: Yeah, a lot of big signs around town when you drive through. I've never been through Warwick when the rodeo is on, but I tell you what, you know there's a rodeo there because there's signs everywhere about it.
2: That's right.
0: It's a great place. But look, it's not rodeo we need to talk about though, Pam. You've got something else going on, yeah?
2: We do. We're on day 10 of our fabulous Jumpers and Jazz in July festival. So it's a yearly festival, 10 days of just colour, quirky magic.
0: Colour, quirky magic. What happens in this colour, quirky magic Jumpers and Jazz festival, Pam?
2: Oh, look, how long have you got? How long can I talk?
0: give us a couple of minutes on it, eh?
2: Yeah. Right, okay. So the festival is 10 days and it's we have 44 different event hosts creating 120 different events in 8 different communities within our local government region called the Southern Downs. So over 220 event experiences that you could enjoy if it was physically possible to attend everything, which of course it is not. So it is everything from the big feature for Jumpers and Jazz, of course, is the trees. So we have a number of deciduous trees in our streetscape in the main street, and they get dressed in their finest yarn bombing outfits every year. We have probably 85 trees that get dressed in the CBD, and they're created by individuals, families, community groups, friends. You know, ladies get together every year and create the design and their beautiful creations for their trees. The standard of it just keeps on getting better and better. I really encourage listeners to go and check out our social media. You will see oodles of photos, our beautiful yarn bombing. And in addition to that...
0: And just on the yarn bombing too, Pam, before you tell me the additional things... That's such a great way to pass on skills and learn skills and then for everyone to be able to walk past the tree that's been decorated and see it all on show.
2: Absolutely. And the beautiful thing about it, Warwick, is that the communities, the smaller communities around, the little satellite villages around Warwick are also picking up on the challenge. And so, pardon the language, but the yarn bombing the hell out of their places. So it's like Maryvale and Freestone and Killarney, and this year we got Pratton on board, which is a little village on the western side, the western boundary of Southern Downs, actually. And of course, Pratton is famous for its gold history. And there's a young couple who bought the gold bar and grill out there, and they've gathered the local community together and they've yarn bombed a miners' camp.
0: Oh, wow. That's brilliant.
2: We were talking to some of the ladies. They've called themselves the crafty ladies of Pratton, and they've yarn bombed this whole miners scene. So, and they're already talking about, what we're doing next year is. And this is what we find, what the magic of Jumpers and Jazz is, the community involvement and the excitement and the ownership that community members have of their part that they play in Jumpers. But from a visitor's perspective, which of course, a lot of your listeners from all over, we just encourage people to come and visit. It's the 15th to the 25th of July next year, if people are wondering the dates, but check out our website. What we also have is a large-scale installation that is fully yarn-bombed. This year it was called submerged, and it's an under the sea experience. So they've got fluoro jellyfish suspended in, you know, in mid-air. They've got krakens and treasure chests and shells and coral. It's just magnificent.
0: Pam, who was it that decided Warwick needed to be the yarn bombing capital of Australia?
2: Well, there's a story attached to that, Warwick. It started with the gallery director, a lady by the name of Audrey Hoffman. She was the gallery director in Warwick here, and the funded by the local council, who were pressuring her to increase the gallery attendance. Warwick has always been known for rodeos and country, not galleries and culture. So the visitation wasn't that grand. And so she was like, what can I do? Alongside of that, the streetscape happened, which was a magnificent project to get rid of all the old wires and the old plumbing. So the infrastructure was replaced. These trees were planted. And then it was like, these trees are going to get cold in winter because they lose their leaves. So it began as a little bit of a joke with a group of ladies over a glass of wine on a Friday, apparently.
0: Where all the best things start, yeah.
2: Yes, yes. And so it was like, we need to put jumpers on these trees. And then Audrey, very, very, very wise lady, takes a big basket full of yarn in to the council, throws the yarn out on the table and says, this is how I'm going to get people into the gallery. I'm taking the gallery to the people.
0: Wow.
2: And clever, so clever. And, of course, you have to do it in July, don't you, because that's when it's cold and the trees have no leaves. So it became, and they also thought, we need to introduce some new music styles to this community. So why not jumpers and jazz in July? And, of course, then you can add in some jalopies while you're at it. So it started out as jumpers, jazz and jalopies in July, but it was a bit of a mouthful.
0: So you had to drop one J. Hey, Pip, I'm coming up to the news. We better go, but I love that Warwick's not just rodeos now, still very much rodeos,
2: yes,
0: but also jumpers and jazz.
2: Yes.
0: So I love
2: please,
0: that.
2: Listeners, check out our social media, our website. You'll see lots of things. You'll see myself and my colleague making fools of ourselves in doing Let's Have a Yarn videos on our web, on our Facebook. You'll learn a lot about jumpers and jazz just by checking our Facebook page.
0: Oh, go Pam Burley, go well. I love Warwick. I love the not only because of the name of the town, but it's a pretty great place. Lovely to hear from you on the show today. Hey, we're coming up to the news right now. Pip Courtney from Landline going to join you after that. And, of course, more of your calls.
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4: Good morning, Tony Carr with ABC News. The WA Liberal State Director says the party's How to Vote cards in the Secret Harbour by-election will be consistent with its approach in the last three state elections. The ABC understands the Liberals will preference the Australian Christians second, followed by One Nation third. Former Submariner Ryan Robertson is the Liberals' candidate in the by-election, with Labor nominating Georgia Tree and One Nation selecting Luke Hurtigan. While the Liberal Party State Director Simon Morgan confirmed preference recommendations have been made. He says any claims of a preference deal with other parties are false. The United States and Iran have ceased exchanging fire for the first time in 2 weeks, but the Iranian-backed Houthi militants have hit Saudi Arabia following an attack on Friday. Tim Wharton reports.
5: There's been no explanation from Washington as to why it has abruptly halted a streak of 13 nights of escalating strikes since an interim deal to end hostilities collapsed in retaliation for Iranian attacks on shipping in the Strait of Hormuz. Tehran has also not attacked, giving hopes that a diplomatic solution to the war can still be reached. US President Donald Trump claims Iran does want to make a deal and he is prepared to listen, but he's also warned Washington is ready to step up attacks if Tehran strikes shipping in the Strait of Hormuz. Meanwhile, Iranian-backed Houthi militants have launched missile strikes on Saudi Arabia following a Saudi attack on Houthi military positions on Friday in the Red Sea port of Hodeidah.
4: Ukrainian officials say Kyiv has come under attack from Russian ballistic missiles. The city's mayor says falling debris has triggered fires in at least three districts of the capital. It follows allegations by Russia that a Ukrainian drone attack hit a campsite in the occupied Zaporizhia region, killing 12 people, including five children. More than 250,000 people in France and Spain have been ordered to leave their homes as severe wildfires continue to spread. Here's Tim Wharton again.
5: The latest wildfires in southern Europe have displaced thousands of people, including some 70,000 who have been